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3: Have expressed interest in assisting with demining the Strait of Hormuz. As for Iran, if they hold up their end of the deal, they'll get relief from crushing economic pressure and a chance to reintegrate into the global economy, which could include relief from U.S. sanctions and $24 billion in frozen Iranian assets. Lama Hassan, ABC News.
4: As of today, President Trump's name no longer appears on the Kennedy Center.
5: Workers yanking the letters off the building, complying with the federal judge's ruling that the renaming was unlawful. The Justice Department filing a last-minute appeal to stop it, but the courts saying no. Today, the center's executive director filed a sworn declaration confirming Trump's name is gone from all physical signage, the website, even employee email signatures.
4: ABC's Selena Wang. Dangerous storms impacting more than 70 million Americans through tomorrow. Omaha pelted with flooding rains, high winds, and damaging hail. A church tent collapsing in Virginia. One person killed. Acting Fire and Rescue Chief Abby Johnston.
6: The folks that observed it that were on scene indicated that when the high winds came through, very quickly, the tent just catastrophically failed.
4: Heavy storms developing tonight in the Midwest, centered around Lincoln, Nebraska.
7: And then the West Coast. We're dealing with heat. We have heat advisories, excessive heat warnings, and temperatures that could break daily records. That's over into areas of Washington. So we're going to watch and wait and see, but almost the entire nation dealing with some heat.
4: That's ABC meteorologist Leslie Lopez. 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
2: Now, here's what's happening across the state.
8: Cleveland Cavaliers point guard James Harden is now facing a misdemeanor unlawful weapons charge. He was arrested Saturday morning in Houston, Texas, after an officer saw a handgun in the passenger seat of his car. Harden was released on bond and has a court date set for June 22nd. The city of Brook Park closer to the creation of a special community authority that will own the new stadium for the Cleveland Browns. Mayor Ed Orcutt submitted legislation to city council on Friday that will create the authority that will also be in charge of developing the land around the stadium. State Republicans are forcing a high league of developing the land around the stadium. State Republicans are forcing a highly controversial conservative curriculum onto public school students across the state. The General Assembly has now passed a measure mandating schools teach the so-called success sequence, which instructs teens to secure a job and get married before having children in order to avoid poverty. I'm Rick Uccino.
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9: Gorgeous blue skies for this afternoon, along with a light southwest wind that's going to warm us up into the mid to upper 80s, possibly touching the 90-degree mark with mostly sunny conditions. Clouds increase for this evening into the overnight with a south wind that's going to keep us in the upper 60s, nearing 70 around daybreak Sunday. Showers and thunderstorms approaching midday, some of which could be packing some damaging winds and downpours. Temperatures in the upper 70s. From the 3 News Weather Center, I'm meteorologist Anthony Copeland.
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7: Now the pitch, and he hits one in the air, deep center. Back is Kwan, near the track, on the track, makes the catch in deep center. Colin Holderman works out of it. A leadoff triple, and the Tigers do not score after Dengler's triple. And it stays 3-1 Cleveland in the middle of the sixth.
4: Back to Dollar Bank Extra Innings on WTAM 1100, home of the Guardians.
8: And that 3-1 turned out to be the final score. The Guardians win. They take over first place because the White Sox lost to the Dodgers 7-1. I'm Dave Skozen. I'm getting blown up on the Absolute Roofing text line 21095. We'll get back to that in a moment. We're taking your calls at 216-578-1100. Big news of the day. Jose Ramirez, broken hammock bone. He broke it on a swing when he popped out foul to the catcher in the fifth inning. Manager Stephen Vogt says he wanted to go back in and play defense, and once he put his glove on, he couldn't squeeze his glove closed, and so he is indefinite in terms of when he will be back. Also, Angel Martinez hurt his foot again. He's day-to-day. Chase DeLauter banged into the wall in right field on the first batter of the game, a double by Gleyber Torres of the Tigers. And then DeLauter came up in the bottom of the first and got a base hit. But then they took him out and put Daniel Schneemann in to run for him. DeLauter has a contusion of his ribs, which through my understanding is a bruise. So hopefully he is not out for too long. Cade Smith today, his 20th consecutive converted save, but in typical Cade Smith fashion, it was not a typical save. First of all, four outs. He came in with two down in the eighth inning to relieve Tim Herron, who had started that inning and relieved Hunter Gaddis, who had a scoreless inning, and then Colin Holderman, who you just heard Tom Hamilton say a few moments ago, he pitched a scoreless six. Joey Cantillo, five innings, six hits, but no walks, four strikeouts, and a run, and he gets the win. Smith stranded two on base in the top of the ninth inning, so the Guardians beat the Tigers for the sixth straight time this season. Guards are 39-33. Tigers are 9.5 games out, and again, the Guardians back in first place, up by a half a game. Let's go to 216-578-1100. Nick, welcome to Extra Innings presented by Dollar Bank.
9: Gabriel Arias wasn't in the Chicago or in the Clippers lineup tonight, so I'm expecting him to be called up.
8: So they had a night game tonight. That is very good insight. Now, I'm a little. What do you think of Arias? In general,
9: I think he's going to be the super utility infielder. I don't know why people say just release him, get rid of him, blah blah blah. I know a lot of other teams would love to have Arias.
8: All right.
9: As far as Jose's going to be out at least 6 weeks.
8: Yeah, that's generally when you break a bone. That's the general. That's what we're thinking here. 4 to 6 weeks or so. We'll find out from the Guardians tomorrow. Nick, thank you for waiting as long as you did, and thank you for the call. Arias is an interesting thought on the replacement because remember earlier this year they went young, and that didn't necessarily work out. Arias, I think the highlight for him this season was the home run at Dodger Stadium in April. And I think that's why any of us that watch the team and the organization itself get a little infatuated and say there's something there, because there is something there. And, all right, here's something else everybody's going to get mad at me about. He's probably a better shortstop than Brian Rocchio. Okay, Rocchio is a great second baseman. When they put him at second, and it was even talked about toward the end of last year, he doesn't have to rush his throws as much. He just seemed more comfortable there. He had the diving catch yesterday with his back to home plate out in left field as a shortstop. I mean, he makes some great plays, but you see him bumble around a little bit more at shortstop. So I think defensively, Arias is probably better. His arm is certainly better, but you can't give up Rocchio's bat. especially in that nine spot. I mean, he has been great for that. I mean, if you could have a nine hitter all the time that does what Brian Rocchio has been doing for the last, 10 months, I guess, including the offseason. I mean, that's outstanding. So we'll see what the Guardians end up doing. It doesn't sound like Angel Martinez or Chase DeLauder would also be headed to the injured list. Hopefully they are just day-to-day. All right, back to the Absolute Roofing text line, 21095. So earlier in the show, I commented that I think Angel Martinez could be a great leadoff hitter. And everybody's crushing me because he's only walked 7 times this year and he swings at too many balls outside of the strike zone and da-da-da. But to me, strength, size, speed, yes, aggressive, but I think that can be a good thing. And that's not to say that Bazana's not a good leadoff hitter. It's just they're just messing around with the lineup. You know, they drop Bazana to say, okay, here's a texter that came in a little while ago. Martinez would be fine in the leadoff spot versus a lefty. Bazana versus the righty. What some texters are overestimating is that you are only in the leadoff spot once per game. It's not like you have to grind out every single from that spot. Martinez does chase a lot, but as the first hitter of the game, the pitcher wants to throw strikes anyhow, giving Martinez a chance to ambush. It's an interesting thought. The other thing is, in the baseball world, at times, that nine hitter is considered another leadoff hitter. So what Rocchio is doing there and getting on base and driving in runs and he can steal a base, you know, that's something too. That's why, or they're talking about Martinez ambushing a pitcher. That's why he's hit a couple leadoff home runs. That was a long text, but it's a good text. Every hitter should be up there swinging at, and now it's off the screen, but that's okay. Lineup was juggled. Here's another texter. Lineup was juggled simply because of who was on the mound. Scooble drove those changes more than our guys' season numbers. Okay, fine. But when you think about a good offensive team, should we throw the Yankees out there? Sure. Maybe not because Judge is out. And, you know, I mean, but are they... How often, maybe the Dodgers are a better example. How often are they changing their leadoff hitter over the course of the season? How often are they changing their three hitter or their cleanup hitter? How often are they pinch hitting for the cleanup hitter? That's a stat I need to go back and look up. How many times have the Guardians pinch hit for their cleanup hitter this season? And it's not that, okay, yes, we're playing the matchups and so on and so forth, but I would go back to, well, why is the guy your cleanup hitter if you can't face a lefty, right? Like, there's all those. So that's kind of what I'm coming back to, just stability. I think with a young team that looks to be better offensively top to bottom than what we've had, as one texter said, over the last 10 years, it's always the same. And I think that's what frustrated Tito. They look to be better, but we're still just juggling everything around all the time. But again, Stephen Vogt's been the manager of the year 2 years in a row. So who am I to argue? Another text at 21095. Come on, dude. Do you understand what makes a good leadoff hitter? This is the big leagues, not Akron Zip Ball. A personal dig at me. Love that. Step it up. I guess I am the voice of the Zips. Football and men's basketball. 3 straight MAC championships, but whatever. I'm versed in the Guardians very well. Tyler on the text line. Bazana was batting down in the lineup because it was a lefty starter. Vogt is going to always put Bazana down in the lineup versus lefty starters. Fry leads off, which he did in one game, because of the fact that he takes walks and has a solid on-base percentage. But I still would say, aren't there even numbers? Tom Hamilton was talking about it today. Like, don't the lefties hit Scooble? The splits on him are like backwards. Like, the lefties actually do better. I don't want to misquote that, but Tom Hammy was talking about that. Maybe like the third inning. We'll come back to that part. Bazana is the ideal leadoff hitter with his eye and on-base percentage. Yes. Yes, in that sense. While Jose is out, I'd consider Angel in the second spot, moving DeLauder down to 3, assuming we're back. They're back in a couple of days, and he goes on and talks about Manzo. He's laid out the whole lineup. Okay, you get the picture. But there is a conundrum, sort of. All right, the obvious move to replace Jose at third base is Daniel Sheeman. I think that makes the most sense. It also makes sense to me that thinking the way that

0: Clippers lineup tonight in Columbus. Gabriel Arias. So is he the guy that's going to come up and take Jose's spot on the roster? But if you use Schneeman at third, could you bring up another outfielder? Assuming that Schneeman just isn't going to be in the outfield as much because he's going to be at third base. There's a lot of different possibilities there. The question is going to be how does the team and the offense respond without Jose for a month and a half or 4 weeks or whatever this is going to be? Again, broken hammock bone. And, you know, time's going to tell there. But, and it's the other thing is it's not like he's going to disappear until he goes to rehab, right? I mean, I'm sure he's a leader in the clubhouse and whatever, but all right. 216-578-1100 if you want to join the conversation after we take this break. And you can also continue to pepper us on the Absolute Roofing text line at 21095. I'm Dave Skozen. This is Extra Innings presented by Dollar Bank. Guardians win today. There's a little, I don't want to have a negative tinge. They've won two in a row. Scored three runs 2 days in a row and won both of those games. 3-1 today over the Tigers. Looking for the sweep tomorrow afternoon at 1:40. This is WTAM 1100.
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2: Runner at third, two down, no score. Dingler rifles one into right, RBI single. And the Tigers have a 1-0 lead. And Dylan Dingler, Detroit's most dangerous hitter, now has 50 RBIs, third most in the American League. And he shot that one the other way. And Dylan Dingler has put Detroit on top 1-0.
3: Back to Dollar Bank Extra Innings on WTAM 1100, home of the Guardians.
4: That clip was from the first inning, the only run the Tigers scored today. And the Guardians tied it in the second and got the two-run home run from Daniel Sheeman after the Jose Ramirez double in the third, and they win it 3-1, two in a row. Guards are 39-33. They're 9.5 games ahead of the Tigers, who are in fourth place. Cleveland is in first place because the White Sox lost to the Dodgers by a score of 7-1, so they are up a half a game on Chicago, 32,683. So not quite a sellout, but another big crowd today at Progressive Field. I'm Dave Skozen. Welcome back. 216-578-1100 if you want to join us, or the Absolute Roofing text line, which has been rolling along today. Very critically, 21095. The big news, though, out of this game is that, yes, Jose Ramirez doubled and scored in the third, but in the fifth inning, he popped out foul to Dylan Dingler, the catcher. And then after that came out of the game, he has a broken bone in his left hand. So that's a 4 to 6 week thing, you would think. The team has not said anything initially, but it's that hammock bone, and they have confirmed the injury. And so now the speculation is who's going to get called up. Gabriel Arias seems to be the likely choice, although I'm sure there's all kinds of infielders floating around in Columbus. Tarik Skubal pitched for Detroit today, and he had been injured, and he had a procedure on his elbow, and it was a new technology, so it was less invasive than the old technology to correct the same injury. So he came back in about a month. 4 2/3 innings, 3 runs, 2 earned, 5 hits, a walk, 4 strikeouts, and a hit by pitch. Skubal threw a rehab assignment in the Midwest League for West Michigan last Sunday and threw 5 shutout innings against the Dayton Dragons on 55 pitches. That's amazing they let him go 5 innings in an A-ball game. Justin Verlander also threw a rehab for the Tigers earlier in the week for Triple-A Toledo. He did not do as well, but he still, you know, thrilled the crowd in Toledo that Justin Verlander at 43 years old is still pitching. Even though the Guardians have offensive issues year in and year out, and then they go through a week like they just had where it's like, how many guys are you going to leave on base? They've always kind of had that knack that they're going to get the ace. And you kind of wonder, I mean, baseball is such a funny game, but think about with Verlander. Yes, Verlander's Verlander. He had plenty of success against the Indians at the time, but there were plenty of times that the, you know, Tribe went out and got him, you know, and he was still pitching for Detroit, and they were going to the World Series. And so Skubal, Guardians beat him down the stretch in the regular season last year when they really, really had to. They beat him today, and again, he's probably not 100% coming off of that injury. But there's something about rising to the occasion against those Detroit aces. Not all the time, but enough to where you notice, like, oh, they got Skubal again. Beat him again. Last two regular season starts, Guardians have beaten Tarik Skubal. I had somebody ask me a couple of days ago, if Detroit would do it. So again, the Tigers are 29-42 and they're 9.5 games out. It's probably too soon, but remember, Scoobles had Tommy John before. It was 10 years ago. Now he got injured again. Would you trade for a rental for Scoobles? Would you give the Tigers whatever they need to get Scoobles for the rest of this year and roll the dice, A, that he's going to stay healthy, B, that he's going to be good, which I guess kind of go hand in hand. I think if he's healthy, he's good. And I pondered that quite a bit. Actually, I didn't ponder it right for very long at all. Right away, I said, yeah. Yeah, heck yeah, I would. Yes. And I even took it another step because I even thought, like, I'd take him now and I might flip him. Now, I don't know that the Tigers are going to give him up now unless you open up the Brinks, you know, roll up the Brinks truck and say, here's a bunch of prospects and here's an established big leaguer and, you know, whatever. But I mean, Detroit's going to need prospects if they make that decision now. If they think they're not going to be able to re-sign him, okay? But if you got him now and he's healthy for a month and a half and looks good, now you have options. A, you can keep him. And who's he bumping out? Cantillo, who pitched today and actually beat him. Cantillo beat Scoobles today. He's sneaky good, too. Joey Cantillo's got that, you know. Every once in a while, I step up and have that big game. Even though it was only 5 innings, 1 run for the Tigers. Okay. Now, it's Tigers who are 29-42, but he did it. So, but think about it, though. You have Scoobles, and again, this is probably so far out of the stratosphere. I can't imagine Detroit doing it just based on principle. Like the team that, you know, you played in the playoffs each of the last 2 years. But you could keep him, and now you have Scoobles down the stretch and into the playoffs. Or let's say he has a setback. You keep him and he comes back at the beginning of September. Now I got fresh Tarek Scoobles for the playoffs. Or I go to a team that's loaded offensively. I don't know, the Dodgers, and get some bats at the trade deadline for just. Once somebody asked me that question, my mind went a million miles an hour. I'm Dave Skozin. Nobody thinks I know what I'm talking about based on the 21095 text line. We'll talk more about that coming up. Guardians win today 3-1. 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
8: Tomorrow, Iran's saying a deal's never been closer, but ABC's Selena Wang points out,
9: this is just a memorandum of understanding. A lot would still have to be hashed out over a 60-day period. The official says the deal, quote, leads to the dismantling of Iran's nuclear program, the U.S. taking the enriched material, destroying it, and removing it from the country, but there's no specifics about how all of that would happen.
8: As of today, President Trump's name no longer appears on the Kennedy Center. Workers yanking the letters off the building, complying with the federal judge's ruling that renaming it was unlawful. The Justice Department filing a last-minute appeal to stop it, but the court saying no. Dangerous storms impacting more than 70 million Americans through tomorrow. Omaha pelted with flooding rains, high winds, and damaging hail, and a church tent collapsing in Virginia Friday. One person killed. This is ABC News.
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2: The 1-2 pitch. Got him swinging. He chased the curveball in the dirt. Hedges digs it out. Tags out Jones. Heck of a job by Joey Cantillo. He works out of it again. Game's deadlocked at one. Middle of inning number three here in Northeast Ohio.
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4: What's that? That's Rick Rolls? Is that the song? What song? Who sings that?
11: Rick Ashley.
4: Rick Ashley. Okay, that's thanks. Alan Colon, our producer. It makes me think of LeBron's last year with the Cavs because they did like an 80s music video with all the guys, and this was the song that it was set to. And then it makes me think of if LeBron keeps his composure and actually plays in overtime of game one and he doesn't punch the wall in Golden State and break his hand, you get another title. And Okay, the Guardians won today, 3-1, two in a row over the Tigers. We got to come back to the Cavs in a second because we haven't even talked about James Harden. Alan asked me, are the Knicks a lock to actually win the finals? But there's a ton of stuff that happened with the baseball team today, so we'll talk about that here. 3-1 again, they beat Detroit. The White Sox lose, so the Guardians are in first place by a half a game. The top three hitters in the Guardians lineup left due to injury in the first five innings. Angel Martinez out in the second because of a foot injury once again. He's day-to-day. Chase DeLauter banged into the wall in right field, and then he came up in the bottom of the first and got a hit. Jose Ramirez was 1-for-3 with a double and a run scored in the Schemann home run, which was the difference in the game in the third inning. That broke a 1-1 tie, and the score stayed the same the rest of the time. But they're all hurt, and they're all out. And Stephen Vogt, the manager of the Guardians, was asked about it after the game.
19: So, Angel, left foot contusion, no fracture, so he'll be day-to-day. DeLauter, when he ran into the wall, right side rib cage contusion. He's getting a scan right now. And so we'll have more information in the morning on that. And Hosey confirmed left hamate fracture. So we don't know the logistics or the timing. We should have more information on Hosey in the next couple of days.
20: They didn't close that?
19: It was the swing on the pop-up. He felt it. He had a similar injury, I think, to the right hand a few years ago. And he tried to go back out. He knew the position we were in. Grabbed his glove. He said, maybe I can at least play defense, and couldn't squeeze his glove. So Jose wanted to get back out there to help us win that game and just couldn't.
21: What's the next step with him?
19: We'll know more tomorrow. We're working through the logistics of what the next steps are. So we'll know more tomorrow, the next day. These things can get complicated, but
21: did he give x-rays or scan?
19: Yeah. I mean, they confirmed that it is a hamate fracture.
4: And experience tells us, going back to Jose sitting out, as Stephen Vogt just referenced a few years ago, a month, 4 weeks, 6 weeks, break a bone. It's usually a six-week type injury. So the Guardians lost the top three guys in their lineup today, had to come out of the game. And the third base umpire, Mike Michalinski, got sick and had to leave the game. So they finished the game with only three umpires. There was not an umpire on standby. So a little bit of a quirky day at Progressive Field. In the previous segment, we brought up Justin Verlander, who pitched a Triple-A rehab at 43 years old for Toledo earlier this week. Will he come back to the Tigers and be in the rotation? Who knows what they'll be gone from Cleveland if he does do that in the next week or so. At 21095 in the Absolute Roofing text line, now that Tom Brady and Giselle divorced, Verlander has the hottest wife in pro sports. Okay. You know he missed. So he was with the Tigers, and they went to the World Series twice with him. They lost to the Giants in 14. They lost to St. Louis before that. He ends up with Houston, wins the World Series.
11: Right.
4: But he skipped the parade to go on the honeymoon with Kate Upton.
11: Come on. There's no way I would skip that. No way.
4: I mean,
11: I don't care how hot she
4: is. Well, here's the thing. You're Verlander, and she's got all kinds of money too. Even if it was, oh, we're scheduled and we got to be at this resort and what, like, go to the parade.
11: Yes.
4: Get on the jet. Yes. And go to whatever island it is. Or as it now, it's Kate Upton. So if you're married to Kate Upton, are you are you looking and saying, all right, here's all the sweaty guys that I've been with for 8 months. or Kate Upton on an island. Okay. But if you're Kate Upton, come on. Let the guy go to the parade. You can be in the parade.
11: Yes.
4: You don't have to be in the parade. You can hide. You can go to the island. Let Justin show up later. But, you know, good. I commend anything anybody does like that for their wife. Great. Good for him.
11: Happy wife, happy life. Is that
4: yeah,
11: what
4: that's what they say. Okay. It is true. That is 100% true. 21095. With Jose out, we have someone suggesting a line. I'm going to read this. Now, how's this for the top of the lineup? You ready? Rocchio, who we talked about. Is that some people call the nine hitter the next leadoff hitter? Okay. Rocchio, 1. Fry, 2. Bizzana, 3. Manzardo, 4. Schneeman, 5. Fry, 6. Kwan, 7. Dude's got Fry in there twice. Isn't that? Didn't Rob Manfred, the commissioner of baseball, he's floated that. The golden hitter. I mean, Greg Brenda's probably beside. I haven't talked to Greg in a long time, but I'm sure as a purist and a traditionalist, he would be beside himself. I think that would be a travesty also. The premise would be once every game, you can take anybody on the roster and say they're going to bat right now. Doesn't matter where they could have just hit and struck out. You can say he's going to hit again. I think that would be insane. But maybe that's what we're getting. Rocchio, Fry hitting second and sixth. Maybe. 216-578-1100. Also on the text line, it's great that there's a new host on the station. That's me. Did I say I'm Dave Skozen? Hi, here I am. But I've been trying to call for a half hour. Nobody answer phone. Call Alan when we go to the break. He'll be more readily available. That'll be in a couple of minutes. 216-578-1100. All right, James Harden has gotten in a little trouble in Texas. There's a gun infraction. You probably heard it in the news in the top and the bottom of the hour during this edition of Extra Innings presented by Dollar Bank. Here's what I wonder. So he's got the player option for this year, coming season. He's been to the conference finals 6 times in his career, and he's been to the finals once. And I think we kind of saw why against the Knicks. Right? Like, suspect defense, forcing too many things, causing turnovers, whatever. Is a misdemeanor against James Harden in Texas, is that an out for the Cavs? Even if he wanted to come back, would the Cavs look and say, okay, oh, you violated some, what do they call that? Not good behavior, because that sounds like penitentiary, but like character. Aren't there character clauses and contracts? Keep an eye on that. Might turn out to be nothing. Maybe the Cavs want him back because he helps. I mean, he helps. You could win 60 games with him. Great. But I think maybe you just have to manage him a little differently. Like maybe when the other team goes on a 22 to whatever run and he's getting burned on defense, you take him out before that, you know, just throwing that out there. Alan also asked me, are the Knicks a lock to win the championship? I think everything says, you look at everything that's happened with them. This is their year. This is it, man. Like they've lost how many? 3 playoff games total? Won what, 13 in a row or whatever the number turned out to be. They had the big comeback against the Cavs, had the big comeback the other night against the Spurs, which even though it shouldn't, yeah, that does make you feel a little better as a Cavs fan. But here's what I would say. All right, Spurs are young. The Knicks are seasoned. The Knicks, you know, when did they knock the Cavs out of the play? Did they knock them out last year or was it 2 years ago?
11: I believe it was last year.
4: Last year and this year. Okay, and they're progressing. They're a veteran group. They're moving along. The Spurs have grown up quick. First 2 games at home, deer in the headlights. Here's New York. Haven't lost in a month. Ah! Then they go to New York and they win. And then they go to New York and they lead by 31. And blew it. But what I'm wondering is, at the end of the day, are they the better team? Are the Spurs actually the better team? Now, I'm not trying to go, well, analytically, they're better. No. Are they the better team? You went on the road and beat them. You went on the road and went up 31. And then you blank all over yourself, okay? I mean, that's what it, they did exactly what the Cavs did. They didn't manage the end of the game well. They freaked out. It's Madison Square Garden. It's Spike Lee, who anybody that's in the NBA, do they even know, like, the relevance of Spike Lee? I mean, Spike Lee's a 90s thing, right?
11: Yeah,
4: like,
11: yeah.
4: If you, like, you weren't born, you're probably, maybe some of those guys are born in the 90s. But that notwithstanding, you got two of the next three at home. Do you come back home and react better than the Cavs? Because the Cavs just, like, I mean, they were cooked. After they blew that lead, they were cooked. But can the Spurs, if the Spurs win tonight, it's tonight, right?
11: Yeah.
4: If the Spurs win tonight, I think they can do it. I think they can. And I know we shouldn't root for that because the Cavs are the only team that came back from 3-1, you know, whatever, all of that. But I think they can because they just might be the better team. But maturity-wise, they were not ready for this series. But if they have matured enough in the last week and a half, they might be able to do it. Okay, now, the guy that's been calling for an hour and hasn't gotten in, call Alan now. 216-578-1100. We'll get you on to the final segment. The Guardians won today. Two in a row. They're back in first place. They're 39-33, up a half game on the White Sox, who lost to the Dodgers. I'm Dave Skozen. Looking forward to the final segment of tonight's edition of Extra Innings presented by Dollar Bank. 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
2: Now the pitch, and he hits one in the air, deep center. Back is Kwan, near the track, on the track, makes the catch in deep center. Colin Holderman works out of it. A leadoff triple, and the Tigers do not score after Dengler's triple. And it stays 3-1 Cleveland in the middle of the sixth.
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4: Tigers did not score at all after they scored in the first inning, and the Guardians end up winning it by a final score of 3-1. Dave Skozen in on Dollar Bank Extra Innings along with Alan Colon. The text line 21095. Earlier we talked about, we responded to one of the texters saying now that Giselle and Brady are divorced, Verlander has the hottest wife in pro sports. And we commented, since he skipped the Astros victory parade to go on his honeymoon with her, that's happy wife, happy life. One texter says, happy wife, financial strife. We have a texter pointing out, oh, by the way, Jose Ramirez, hammock bone, probably head of the IL. He broke the bone popping out to the catcher in the fifth inning today. And the Guardians say that they will have more information and details tomorrow. Jose left the game early. Chase DeLauder left the game after banging into the wall in right field. And he did get a hit after that. Then he took a pinch runner who was Daniel Schneeman, who hit the game-winning home run in the third inning. And then Angel Martinez re-injured his foot. Martinez and DeLauder sounds like a day-to-day on both of them. Jose, we will have to wait and see, but we're expecting some kind of a move to be made. So a lot of people are speculating Gabriel Arias. Texter says Arias pulled from the Clippers lineup tonight. That would be AAA Columbus along with Naylor. So that would be Bo Naylor. And they said, I can see Arias, but why Naylor? And that's a great question. Then they said possible trade. Are you trading Arias and Naylor for what? For a third baseman? So Naylor hit what here? 140? That's mean. He hit one something. That's why he went back to Columbus. Arias got hurt, but he wasn't hitting much over 200 when he got hurt. So you're going to get a third baseman, presumably, for, you know, probably a guy that hits 230, if that's what you're giving up. I mean, that's all speculation. Schneeman, again, seems like the natural choice to go to third, and then you end up moving a bunch of guys around. Okay, Alan, what did you ask me during the break? You said, because we had talked about, could the Spurs come back on the Knicks? Yes. And my take is they might be the better team. It's, can they pull themselves back psychologically after blowing a 31-point lead? You already won a game at Madison Square Garden. Shoulda, coulda, woulda won the next one. But you have 2 days off instead of one like the Cavs had. And then you're coming home. So different, because the Cavs had a day off and then had to play again in New York. And they were mentally softer, perhaps. Have the Spurs grown up enough to win tonight? So you asked me what?
11: So do you, as a Cavs fan, do you want us to be the only team that has come back 3-1 and have that record? Or do you want somebody else, say the Spurs, to do that to the Knicks, humble them, and bring them down a couple notches?
4: So part of this is the whole, and the Cleveland sports mentality is so,
11: I mean, I'm with you on
4: that. We all live it. But yeah, it made us feel better that the Spurs blew a 31-point lead the other night, because it's not just us. And it gets that off the radar. Like, people will say, oh, and they came back on the Cavs. But the headline for the next 100 years is going to be the Spurs blew a 31-point lead if the Knicks go on and win the series. Now, I would say this, that the Cavs, as a Cavs fan, I kind of like the fact that the Knicks haven't won since 1972.
11: Ooh.
4: Now, they won, what, three titles ever? Because they won in 70 when the, you know, like the guy comes out of the tunnel. Why can't I think of his name? Who's the guy that could barely walk and he played and they win the final? Like, my NBA, it slipped on me. I'm aging. Anyway, they've won three times. That's fine. Cavs have only won once. That's fine for now. But I like the fact that they've got a drought. And we can still say, 10 years ago, we won the whole thing. It's been 40 years longer for you.
11: Right.
4: So, and the Spurs just like win every, you know, it feels like they win three out of every 10 years somehow. I mean, they had six? Haven't they won six?
11: Something like that,
4: Yeah. So for me, I'd be down. I'm cool. Just to have another team, especially especially in New York, that kiss it. Like, you're just as, you're no better than us. Yeah, you just swept us, whatever, but our guys checked out.
11: They're so you cocky go ahead, right now,
4: yes,
11: too.
4: Yes. On the other hand.
11: Uh-oh, here comes.
4: Well, no, I mean, just, I think as a Cleveland sports fan, you tend to be underdog guy.
11: Right.
4: And even for being in New York and whatever, the Knicks are still, in the big picture, underdogs. Right?
11: Yeah.
4: Like, because they haven't won in 54 years. So, I'm sort of at peace with everything. I'm a little surprised I'm watching it as intently as I am. Because usually, like if this was, I don't know, a lot of times, like if this was, because I still watch all the sports. I can't say that. But you have the instinct to be like, I don't even want to watch. My team's out. You know, we should have gotten there, and I'm cooked. But yeah, that's a great question. We got a little bit of time. Other notes on tomorrow. Casey Mize for the Tigers, 2-3, 2.27 ERA. Gavin Williams, 9-3 for Cleveland, 3.32 ERA. Gavin Williams won 9 games, 12 decisions. Like, in this day and age where a lot of, Joey Cantillo got the win today, 5 innings, but Tarek Skubal, yes, coming off an injury, only 4 2/3. Not a lot of starters pitch long enough to get the win anymore. Especially when the offense is fairly anemic the way the Guardians tend to be. They go in those swoons. Gavin could win 20 games. That's, to me, you know, how many, 20 years ago or 30 years ago or whatever, that was much more commonplace. You'd have guys every year winning 20 games. When you do it now, if Gavin can do it now, that's special. That is going to be a heck of an accomplishment. And he's a workhorse, and he's built as the type of guy that can actually pull off something like that. So he's pitching tomorrow against the Tigers. Casey Mize, really good, 2.27. He's only won twice because his team's offense hasn't been there. Again, the Guardians are back in first place because the White Sox lost. They're up a half a game, and the Tigers are now 9.5 games out. This has been a lot of fun. Guess what? I get to do it again tomorrow, and so does Alan, and so do you. It is Dollar Bank Extra Innings. We have appreciated all the texts and the phone calls. What's the last text? Indians Guardians have a 77-year drought, 78 after this season because they aren't going to win this year either. Gosh, no, we're not. No. Stop the negativity. News coming up in a moment. It's been Dollar Bank Extra Innings. I'm Dave Skozen on WTAM 1100.

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6: From ABC News, I'm Dave Packer. Both the Trump administration and Iran appear to be in agreement that an agreement will be coming soon, possibly tomorrow. But first, there's a memorandum of understanding.
7: President Trump says his deal with Iran is scheduled to get signed, that immediately after it's signed, the Strait of Hormuz will be open to all. President claiming his impending deal is a wall to no nuclear weapons and is the exact opposite of the deal negotiated by the Obama administration. Iran's foreign minister saying an agreement has never been closer. An Iranian government spokesman told the country's news agency there's a possibility that the memorandum of understanding could be finalized in the coming days. Lama Hassan, ABC News.
6: Now that workers on court order have removed President Trump's name from the Kennedy Center, it's uncertain if the president's promised renovations will happen.
8: Staffers of the Kennedy Center, of the National Symphony Orchestra, are basically all in limbo right now. The Washington National Opera is suing, claiming the Kennedy Center owes that company millions of dollars. So it's very much unclear what's going to happen next. But what we seem to be able to say today is that it's no longer the Trump Kennedy Center.
6: ABC News national correspondent Stephen Portnoy. The Foreign Intelligence Surveillance Act expired at midnight. FISA was passed after 9/11 to help the government keep track of foreign threats. ABC News contributor and former Homeland Security official in the first Trump administration, Elizabeth Newman, explains why FISA has been controversial politically.
9: If they have a probable cause for looking at a U.S. person for some reason, they can search that database, that those reams of information, and come together and find U.S. person information. And that's usually where the controversy has been over this.
6: Democrats refused to extend the law after President Trump named a loyalist with no intelligence experience as acting director of national intelligence. Today's World Cup match in New Jersey between Brazil and Morocco ended in a 1-1 tie. You're listening to ABC News.
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6: More storms in store for much of the Midwest. ABC meteorologist Leslie Lopez tells us where to look out.
12: We're talking about severe thunderstorm watches. This is the newest development over into areas of Lincoln, Nebraska. This goes all the way through 11 o'clock tonight. But we also are watching out for this bullseye area. This is a 3 out of 5 level threat for areas closer to Kansas City, Springfield, Wichita. And then we're seeing this timing moving out towards the northeast yet again as we're heading into tomorrow. So there'll be some damaging winds, lightning, hail as a possibility.
6: President Trump's unprecedented exhibition on the White House lawn featuring mixed martial arts fighting in the arena is now less than 24 hours away.
13: Final preparations for Sunday night's big UFC fight on President Trump's 80th birthday are now underway. Testing the lights ahead of 4,000 spectators expected inside the arena on the White House South Lawn, with 120,000 more watching from the nearby Ellipse. The UFC insists they're footing the bill, already topping $60 million, but it's also a marketing windfall, corporate sponsorships lining the cage.
6: ABC's Selena Wang. The Pentagon releasing another batch of UFO files, including video from last summer in the Northeast showing what an eyewitness describes as a light hovering about 25 feet off the ground over their backyard. The new videos don't include any major revelations, and there's been no definitive evidence of alien life or government cover-ups. Dave Packer, ABC News.
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4: ABC News, I'm Dave Packer. Both the Trump administration and Iran appear to be in agreement that an agreement will be happening soon, possibly tomorrow. But first, there's a memorandum of understanding.
5: President Trump says his deal with Iran is scheduled to get signed, that immediately after it's signed, the Strait of Hormuz will be open to all. An Iranian government spokesman told the country's news agency there's a possibility that the memorandum of understanding could be finalized in the coming days.
4: ABC's Lama Hassan. Workers on court order have removed President Trump's name from the Kennedy Center. It's now uncertain if the president's promised renovations will happen. The Foreign Intelligence Surveillance Act expired at midnight. Democrats refused to extend FISA after President Trump named a loyalist with no intelligence experience as acting director of national intelligence. Today's World Cup match in New Jersey between Brazil and Morocco ended in a 1-1 tie. Haiti is now facing Scotland in Foxborough. This is ABC News.
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19: From ABC News, I'm Dave Packer. A deal with Iran to end the weeks-long conflict that closed the Strait of Hormuz and sent gas prices soaring is said to be imminent. ABC's Salama Hassan with the latest.
20: There is now momentum. Pakistan's Prime Minister Shehbaz Sharif says the finalization of a preliminary deal is expected within the next 24 hours. Iran earlier suggesting that it could happen in the coming days. And according to an administration source, details of the draft agreement include reopening of the Strait of Hormuz as well as lifting the U.S. blockade. President Trump insisting Iran promises not to build or obtain nuclear weapon. This promise is not new. It was in the deal negotiated under President Obama more than a decade ago, a deal President Trump ended.
19: More than 20 million Americans are on alert for severe storms tonight. Texas to Illinois, ABC News meteorologist Leslie Lopez.
21: Missouri's been in the line of possibilities of flooding, severe weather throughout the last several days. So now today, the biggest concern for that area is going to be flash flooding. We have significant risks through Springfield, Missouri. 1 to 2 inches of rain per hour. That's a lot of rain in a short amount of time. We could see as much as 2 to 4 inches of rainfall. Localized, maybe as much as 6 inches of rain would be coming into some of these areas.
19: Several court orders said it had to come down. So today, President Trump's name is no longer on Washington, D.C.'s Kennedy Center.
22: The Justice Department filing a last-minute appeal to stop it, but the courts saying no. Today, the center's executive director filed a sworn declaration confirming Trump's name is gone from all physical signage, the website, even employee email signatures.
19: ABC's Selena Wang. A daring rescue, a seaplane disabled in the waters off New York City. Authorities say two people are on board that plane, a 67-year-old pilot and his 72-year-old passenger. The plane started its engine when it was struck by a large wave, damaging its wing. Then it started to sink. Two people on board rescued by an FDNY Marine boat. They both suffered minor injuries. You're listening to ABC News.
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19: Shark attack in the waters off Australia. This is the fourth in a matter of weeks. The woman said to be in her 30s, seriously injured, sustaining bites to her left lower leg and her arms while swimming along the shores of Sydney on Coogee Beach today. New South Wales Ambulance Inspector Mike Corliss.
2: She has quite massive wounds to her left lower leg and her arms. She's been stabilised by the medical teams and paramedics on scene. She's been transported by road to St. Vincent's Hospital in a serious to critical condition.
19: Anthropic is pulling the plug on two of its most powerful artificial intelligence models.
5: The Trump administration is issuing an export control directive, which is intended to bar all foreign nationals from accessing two Anthropic models, Fable 5 and Mythos 5. In order to comply, Anthropic has to shut down access for everyone, it says, including its own foreign national employees. The models raised concerns. They could be used to identify flaws in the cybersecurity systems of governments or businesses. Anthropic instituted strict guardrails on Fable and hasn't released Mythos to the general public at all. Mike Dubusky, ABC News.
19: President Trump announcing that U.S. military forces killed the leader of a notorious gang in Venezuela. The president included a 10-second video of a strike in a social media post. He described this as retribution for the deaths of American citizens killed by members of Tren de Aragua. The U.S. has labeled the gang a terrorist organization. Dave Packer, ABC News.
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1: ABC News, I'm Dave Packer. Iran and an administration source, both indicating that a deal with Iran to end the weeks-long conflict that's closed the Strait of Hormuz and sent gas prices soaring is imminent.
2: According to an administration source, details of the draft agreement include reopening of the Strait of Hormuz as well as lifting the U.S. blockade. President Trump insisting Iran promises not to build or obtain nuclear weapon.
1: ABC's Lama Hassan. More than 20 million Americans are on alert for severe storms from Texas to Illinois tonight. Significant risk through Springfield, Missouri, 1 to 2 inches of rain per hour. Several court orders said it had to come down. So today, President Trump's name no longer on Washington, D.C.'s Kennedy Center. A seaplane disabled in the waters off New York City. Authorities say two people were on board that plane when it was struck by a large wave, damaged the wing, the plane then starting to sink. The two people on board were rescued by an FDNY Marine boat. Though he both suffered minor injuries. This is ABC News.
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12: From ABC News, I'm Dave Packer. President Trump posted on a social media site that a deal with Iran is scheduled to be signed on Sunday. Iran has echoed something similar, saying a deal has never been closer. And Pakistan's prime minister says the finalization of a preliminary deal is expected within the next 24 hours. Now, if this happens, President Trump is expected to meet on the sidelines of the coming week's G7 summit with the leaders of Egypt, Qatar, and the United Arab Emirates to discuss these latest efforts to end the war.
13: G7 members Britain and France have expressed interest in assisting with demining the Strait of Hormuz. As for Iran, if they hold up their end of the deal, they'll get relief from crushing economic pressure and a chance to reintegrate into the global economy, which could include relief from U.S. sanctions and $24 billion in frozen Iranian assets. Lama Hassan, ABC News.
12: The Foreign Intelligence Surveillance Act expired early Saturday morning. FISA was passed after 9/11 to help the government keep track of foreign threats. ABC News contributor and former Homeland Security official in the first Trump administration, Elizabeth Newman, explains why FISA has been controversial politically.
14: The target has to be somebody outside of the United States. However, if somebody outside the United States is talking to somebody inside the United States, that U.S. person information is collected.
12: Democrats refused to extend the law after President Trump named a loyalist with no intelligence experience as acting director of national intelligence. The administration says President Trump's name removed from the Kennedy Center in Washington. ABC News national correspondent Stephen Portnoy has more from D.C.

When it comes to family law, a lot has changed in recent years, so assumptions can be costly. If you see or sense a change coming in your family life that could have legal implications, it's important to know where you stand. What are your rights and responsibilities?

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1: ABC News, I'm Dave Packer. President Trump posted on the social media that a deal with Iran is scheduled to get signed on Sunday. This echoed Iran, which said, and another senior administration official, what he said, too. ABC's Selena Wang.
2: This is just a memorandum of understanding. A lot would still have to be hashed out over a 60-day period. The official says the deal, quote, leads to the dismantling of Iran's nuclear program, the U.S. taking the enriched material, destroying it, and removing it from the country. But there's no specifics about how all of that would happen.
1: The Foreign Intelligence Surveillance Act expired early Saturday morning. FISA was passed after 9/11 to help the government keep track of foreign threats. The administration says President Trump's name has been removed from the Kennedy Center in Washington after multiple rulings that only Congress can change the name. And the New York Knicks are the 2026 NBA champions, defeating the San Antonio Spurs Saturday night, taking the series in five. This is ABC News.
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14: News, talk, sports. This is WTAM 1100, Cleveland, an iHeart Radio station. Guaranteed human. From ABC News, I'm Dave Packer. President Trump posted on his social media site that a deal with Iran is scheduled to get signed Sunday. Iran has echoed something similar, saying a deal has never been closer. ABC's Lama Hassan.
15: President Trump is expected to meet on the sidelines of next week's G7 summit with the leaders of Egypt, Qatar, and the United Arab Emirates to discuss these latest efforts to end the war. G7 members Britain and France have expressed interest in assisting with demining the Strait of Hormuz. As for Iran, if they hold up their end of the deal, they'll get relief from crushing economic pressure and a chance to reintegrate into the global economy, which could include relief from U.S. sanctions and $24 billion in frozen Iranian assets. Lama Hassan, ABC News.
14: As of now, President Trump's name no longer appears on the Kennedy Center.
16: Workers yanking the letters off the building, complying with the federal judge's ruling that the renaming was unlawful. The Justice Department filing a last-minute appeal to stop it, but the courts saying no. The center's executive director filed a sworn declaration confirming Trump's name is gone from all physical signage, the website, even employee email signatures.
14: ABC's Selena Wang. Dangerous storms impacting more than 70 million Americans through Sunday. Omaha pelted with flooding rains, high winds, and damaging hail. This after Friday, a church tent collapsing in Virginia. One person killed. Acting Fire and Rescue Chief Abby Johnston.
17: The folks that observed it that were on scene indicated that when the high winds came through, very quickly, the tent just catastrophically failed.
14: The five boroughs of New York City erupting Saturday night. Their New York Knicks are the 2026 NBA champions, defeating the San Antonio Spurs Saturday night. Jalen Brunson scoring 45 points, including 13 straight for New York. In the fourth quarter, a nail-biter to the end. Final score, 94-90. Knicks taking the series in five. 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
14: A Pittsburgh-area family demanding answers following the death of a woman after she was released from ICE custody. The family says 31-year-old Daffy Michael was being held in jail on charges that were dropped. She was then handed to ICE. They released her. She sat on a bus stop in the freezing cold for at least 30 hours before dying of hypothermia. Daphne's cousin, Lydda Michael.
2: For her to die in such a senseless way, what happened? Why? Why did she have to die that way?
14: Her death ruled a homicide. President Trump's unprecedented exhibition on the White House lawn featuring mixed martial arts fighting in the arena is less than 24 hours away.
16: Final preparations for Sunday night's big UFC fight on President Trump's 80th birthday are now underway. Testing the lights ahead of 4,000 spectators expected inside the arena on the White House South Lawn, with 120,000 more watching from the nearby Ellipse. The UFC insists they're footing the bill, already topping $60 million, but it's also a marketing windfall, corporate sponsorships lining the cage.
14: ABC's Selena Wang. The Pentagon releasing another batch of UFO files, including video from last summer in the Northeast that shows an eyewitness describing what she says is a black light hovering over about 25 feet off the ground in their backyard. New videos don't include any major revelations, and there's been no definitive evidence of alien life or government cover-ups. Dave Packer, ABC News.
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2: ABC News, I'm Dave Packer. President Trump posted onto social media that a deal with Iran is scheduled to get signed on Sunday. This echoed Iran, which said, and another senior administration official, what he said, too. ABC's Selena Wang.
3: This is just a memorandum of understanding. A lot would still have to be hashed out over a 60-day period. The official says the deal, quote, leads to the dismantling of Iran's nuclear program, the U.S. taking the enriched material, destroying it, and removing it from the country. But there's no specifics about how all of that would happen.
2: The Foreign Intelligence Surveillance Act expired early Saturday morning. FISA was passed after 9/11 to help the government keep track of foreign threats. The administration says President Trump's name has been removed from the Kennedy Center in Washington after multiple rulings that only Congress can change the name. And the New York Knicks are the 2026 NBA champions, defeating the San Antonio Spurs Saturday night, taking the series in five. This is ABC News.
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14: From ABC News, I'm Dave Packer. President Trump posted on a social media site that a deal with Iran is scheduled to be signed on Sunday. Iran has echoed something similar, saying a deal has never been closer. And Pakistan's prime minister says the finalization of a preliminary deal is expected within the next 24 hours. Now, if this happens, President Trump is expected to meet on the sidelines of the coming week's G7 summit with the leaders of Egypt, Qatar, and the United Arab Emirates to discuss these latest efforts to end the war.
15: G7 members Britain and France have expressed interest in assisting with demining the Strait of Hormuz. As for Iran, if they hold up their end of the deal, they'll get relief from crushing economic pressure and a chance to reintegrate into the global economy, which could include relief from U.S. actions and $24 billion in frozen Iranian assets. Lama Hassan, ABC News.
14: The Foreign Intelligence Surveillance Act expired early Saturday morning. FISA was passed after 9/11 to help the government keep track of foreign threats. ABC News contributor and former Homeland Security official in the first Trump administration, Elizabeth Newman, explains why FISA's been controversial politically.
16: The target has to be somebody outside of the United States. However, if somebody outside the United States is talking to somebody inside the United States, that U.S. person information is collected.
14: Democrats refused to extend the law after President Trump named a loyalist with no intelligence experience as acting director of national intelligence. The administration says President Trump's name removed from the Kennedy Center in Washington. ABC News national correspondent Stephen Portnoy has more from D.C.
17: The word came from the Justice Department in a late morning federal court filing that the words Donald J. Trump have been removed from the facade of the Kennedy Center. That an hour ahead of the latest deadline set by a judge who ruled last month that only Congress can change the name of D.C.'s only memorial to John F. Kennedy.
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14: We've learned the identity of the person killed in Friday's mass shooting in Midland, Texas.
3: The city of Midland confirming the victim killed was 62-year-old Edward Scott, a waste department employee, a father and a husband, and a popular softball umpire. At least half of the 10 injured are recovering at home, but the city saying one of its own will not be coming home.
14: ABC's Alex Stone, 10 others with gunshot wounds, police say the suspect fired shots at police earlier in the week and was found dead at the scene. Some popular prediction markets are suing to try to block a new tax. ABC's Brian Clark explains.
5: Kentucky implemented a 14.25% tax on prediction markets earlier this year. Now a group of those markets, including Kalshi and Polymarket, are suing, saying the tax is discriminatory and unconstitutional. The suit points out the rate is higher than the more than 9% tax on horse tracks, what it called Kentucky's favored incumbent industry. The Commonwealth's Attorney General said in a statement his office is the odds-on favorite to win.
14: Overseas, pomp and pageantry on display for King Charles' annual birthday celebration. Thousands join the king and queen for the parade known as Trooping the Color. Also attending were Prince William. He was on horseback, a royal salute greeting the king, and Princess Kate wearing a blue powder blue dress with a matching hat along with their three children. The royal family later appeared at Buckingham Palace and took in a military flyover. Dave Packer, ABC News.
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4: ABC News, I'm Dave Packer. A post from the president, a deal with Iran scheduled to be signed Sunday. Iran saying a deal's never been closer, but ABC's Selena Wang points out,
5: this is just a memorandum of understanding. A lot would still have to be hashed out over a 60-day period. The official says the deal, quote, leads to the dismantling of Iran's nuclear program, the U.S. taking the enriched material, destroying it, and removing it from the country. But there's no specifics about how all of that would happen.
4: Fans at a watch party outside New York's Madison Square Garden as her Knicks in San Antonio beat the Spurs in Game 5 to become the 2026 NBA champions. Jalen Brunson scored 45 points and was asked about his come-from-behind team.
6: I don't know. For some reason, I feel like the game for us starts 30 minutes later than it's supposed to. We didn't show up at 8:30. We showed up at 9 o'clock.
4: Final score, 94-90. Knicks taking the series in 5. Dave Packer, ABC News.
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13: From ABC News, I'm Dave Packer. President Trump posted on his social media site that a deal with Iran is scheduled to get signed Sunday. Iran has echoed something similar, saying a deal has never been closer. ABC's Lama Hassan.
14: President Trump is expected to meet on the sidelines of next week's G7 summit with the leaders of Egypt, Qatar, and the United Arab Emirates to discuss these latest efforts to end the war. G7 members, Britain and France, have expressed interest in assisting with demining the Strait of Hormuz. As for Iran, if they hold up their end of the deal, they'll get relief from crushing economic pressure and a chance to reintegrate into the global economy, which could include relief from U.S. actions and $24 billion in frozen Iranian assets. Lama Hassan, ABC News.
13: As of now, President Trump's name no longer appears on the Kennedy Center.
15: Workers yanking the letters off the building, complying with a federal judge's ruling that the renaming was unlawful. The Justice Department filing a last-minute appeal to stop it, but the courts saying no. The center's executive director filed a sworn declaration confirming Trump's name is gone from all physical signage, the website, even employee email signatures.
13: ABC's Selena Wang. Dangerous storms impacting more than 70 million Americans through Sunday. Omaha pelted with flooding rains, high winds, and damaging hail. This after Friday, a church tent collapsing in Virginia. One person killed. Acting Fire and Rescue Chief Abby Johnston.
16: The folks that observed it that were on scene indicated that when the high winds came through, very quickly the tent just catastrophically failed.
13: The five boroughs of New York City erupting Saturday night. Their New York Knicks are the 2026 NBA champions, defeating the San Antonio Spurs Saturday night. Jalen Brunson scoring 45 points, including 13 straight for New York. In the fourth quarter, a nail-biter to the end. Final score, 94-90. Knicks taking the series in five. 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
13: A Pittsburgh area family demanding answers following the death of a woman after she was released from ICE custody. The family says 31-year-old Daffy Michael was being held in jail on charges that were dropped. She was then handed to ICE. They released her. She sat on a bus stop in the freezing cold for at least 30 hours before dying of hypothermia. Daphne's cousin, Lydia Michael.
5: For her to die in such a senseless way, what happened? Why? Why did she have to die that way?
13: Her death ruled a homicide. President Trump's unprecedented exhibition on the White House lawn featuring mixed martial arts fighting in the arena is less than 24 hours away.
15: Final preparations for Sunday night's big UFC fight on President Trump's 80th birthday are now underway. Testing the lights ahead of 4,000 spectators expected inside the arena on the White House South Lawn, with 120,000 more watching from the nearby ellipse. The UFC insists they're footing the bill, already topping $60 million, but it's also a marketing windfall, corporate sponsorships lining the cage.
13: ABC's Selena Wang. The Pentagon releasing another batch of UFO files, including video from last summer in the Northeast that shows an eyewitness describing what she says is a black light hovering over about 25 feet off the ground in their backyard. New videos don't include any major revelations, and there's been no definitive evidence of alien life or government cover-ups. Dave Packer, ABC News.
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6: ABC News, I'm Dave Packer. President Trump posted onto social media that a deal with Iran is scheduled to get signed on Sunday. This echoed Iran, which said, and another senior administration official, what he said, too. ABC's Selena Wang.
7: This is just a memorandum of understanding. A lot would still have to be hashed out over a 60-day period. The official says the deal, quote, leads to the dismantling of Iran's nuclear program, the U.S. taking the enriched material, destroying it, and removing it from the country. But there's no specifics about how all of that would happen.
6: The Foreign Intelligence Surveillance Act expired early Saturday morning. FISA was passed after 9/11 to help the government keep track of foreign threats. The administration says President Trump's name has been removed from the Kennedy Center in Washington after multiple rulings that only Congress can change the name. And the New York Knicks are the 2026 NBA champions, defeating the San Antonio Spurs Saturday night, taking the series in five. This is ABC News.
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12: From ABC News, I'm Dave Packer. President Trump posted on a social media site that a deal with Iran is scheduled to be signed on Sunday. Iran has echoed something similar, saying a deal has never been closer. And Pakistan's prime minister says the finalization of a preliminary deal is expected within the next 24 hours. Now, if this happens, President Trump is expected to meet on the sidelines of the coming week's G7 summit with the leaders of Egypt, Qatar, and the United Arab Emirates to discuss these latest efforts to end the war.
13: G7 members Britain and France have expressed interest in assisting with demining the Strait of Hormuz. As for Iran, if they hold up their end of the deal, they'll get relief from crushing economic pressure and a chance to reintegrate into the global economy, which could include relief from U.S. actions and $24 billion in frozen Iranian assets. Lama Hassan, ABC News.
12: The Foreign Intelligence Surveillance Act expired early Saturday morning. FISA was passed after 9/11 to help the government keep track of foreign threats. ABC News contributor and former Homeland Security official in the first Trump administration, Elizabeth Newman, explains why FISA's been controversial politically.
14: The target has to be somebody outside of the United States. However, if somebody outside the United States is talking to somebody inside the United States, that U.S. person information is collected.
12: Democrats refused to extend the law after President Trump named a loyalist with no intelligence experience as acting director of national intelligence. The administration says President Trump's name removed from the Kennedy Center in Washington. ABC News national correspondent Stephen Portnoy has more from D.C.
15: The word came from the Justice Department in a late morning federal court filing that the words Donald J. Trump have been removed from the facade of the Kennedy Center. That an hour ahead of the latest deadline set by a judge who ruled last month that only Congress can change the name of D.C.'s only memorial to John F. Kennedy.
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12: We've learned the identity of the person killed in Friday's mass shooting in Midland, Texas.
17: The city of Midland confirming the victim killed was 62-year-old Edward Scott, a waste department employee, a father and a husband, and a popular softball umpire. At least half of the 10 injured are recovering at home, but the city saying one of its own will not be coming home.
12: ABC's Alex Stone, 10 others with gunshot wounds, police say the suspect fired shots at police earlier in the week and was found dead at the scene. Some popular prediction markets are suing to try to block a new tax. ABC's Brian Clark explains.
18: Kentucky implemented a 14.25% tax on prediction markets earlier this year. Now a group of those markets, including Kalshi and Polymarket, are suing, saying the tax is discriminatory and unconstitutional. The suit points out the rate is higher than the more than 9% tax on horse tracks, what it called Kentucky's favored incumbent industry. The Commonwealth's Attorney General said in a statement his office is the odds-on favorite to win.
12: Overseas, pomp and pageantry on display for King Charles' annual birthday celebration. Thousands join the king and queen for the parade known as Trooping the Color. Also attending were Prince William. He was on horseback, a royal salute greeting the king, and Princess Kate wearing a blue powder blue dress with a matching hat along with their three children. The royal family later appeared at Buckingham Palace and took in a military flyover. Dave Packer, ABC News.
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21: 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A zenful-like utopia. Oh boy, do I wish for that. I got this neighbor who's a nagging Nelly. 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Barking Betty tells me who's sleeping with who. Hell, all I want to know is who's smoking cigars. Just the other night, I get out of the shower, I'm looking out the window, and there on her roof, looking through her binoculars at me, was Barking Betty. Not knowing what to do, I drop my towel and I shoot her the moon. 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

0: there. And then he said to me, I want you to look at this code. And I'd been following. Yeah, you asked me earlier if I'd been following the incident. Yeah, I had. Because I actually picked up the Sunday newspaper back in 1983. I think it was October 2nd. And it was the News of the World, which had on the front page, UFO lands in Suffolk, and that's official. Yeah. So it was about the Rendlesham incident. And that was on the front page. And then there was like in the center of the page, center of the paper, there was the story of the Rendlesham incident. So I was intrigued by that. I thought if there's anything that's going to, probably make disclosure, it would be the Rendlesham incident, because this happened on a military base, And then over the years, I followed it. And I remember just before Jim Penniston contacted me, I was watching a documentary about the Rendlesham incident, and he was being portrayed by an actor. And I remember thinking that'd be an interesting guy to talk to. And then 2 weeks later, he phones me out the, well, not phones me, he emails me out the blue. and then
1: That's
0: he told
1: cool.
0: me, yeah. And then he said, I want you to look at this code. I didn't know anything about the code. I hadn't really, even though I've been following it for years, throughout the years, to see if there's any developments, I had missed the code part. Yeah. Then he told me about that, and he sent me.
1: So you just wanted to know about what happened in general, because you didn't know about the ones and zeros. You just wanted to know because, hey, it's close by. You're following it. Military. Yeah. You had no idea about that extra big part of it.
0: No, I had no idea at all about the code. And he was telling me about it. And I thought, this is really kind of interesting. Now, the thing is, I'd already written a book with, wrote that book with Scott Crichton, okay? And we got the last draft of the manuscript out to the publishers on the same week that Jim actually sent me the coordinates from the code, the coordinates that were found in the code, deciphered from the code, by Joe Luciano.
1: Okay, now before you do that, okay, I get lost. Okay, how many pages of one? There, it's a bunch of ones and zeros. Is what was in his head, right? And I think it was within 12 hours or 24 hours that he just couldn't get it out of his head. So he finally wrote it down, and when he did, he could sleep. He could relax again.
0: Yeah.
1: And how many pages was that?
0: 16 notebook pages. 16.
1: 16.
0: The notebook's quite small, and it had a ring binder to it, so he could take the pages out. Now the thing is, that's important because of what he did. You see, he experienced the encounter with that craft, and that night when he got back home, he still had the ones and zeros in his mind's eye. He wouldn't leave him alone. It was making him feel sick. And he couldn't get sleep. And so around about 2 o'clock the next morning, which would be the December the 27th, because the incident, his incident happened on the 26th of December, which is Boxing Day in the UK, Christmas, Boxing Day. And so that morning he got up, made himself a cup of coffee, and he thought, I can write these down. If I write these down, I might feel better. So he got his notebook, which he used during the incident, because he was sketching those glyphs that you were talking about. Yeah?
1: Yeah. You're hearing
0: What's
1: music,
0: the music?
1: Right?
0: That, yeah, I am
1: supposed
0: amused.
1: To hear that. That's supposed to be cool, Like, you're supposed to use it if you hear it. Use it, right. Go with it, follow it. Well, that means we're about to take a break. So is that a good, that's
0: go
1: a good
0: on.
1: Spot to stop anyway, right? Okay, so.
0: Thanks, Connie.
1: So hold that thought, because we'll come back exactly on that thought when we come back, okay? So that we can understand what's going on, and you can tell me, because I don't understand the coordinates or anything like that. So anyway, we're talking about the Penniston code. It is Gary Osborne is with us. He knows these numbers. He could probably read them out to you. He's been looking at them for so long, and we'll learn what he's decoded from it. So stay with us. This is going to be very interesting. I think you're going to really enjoy this, because I know a lot of you all want to go deeper in it, and so that's what we're going to do. So, don't go away. Gary Osborne, Connie Willis, Coast to Coast AM.
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5: ABC News, I'm Dave Packer. A post from the president, a deal with Iran scheduled to be signed Sunday. Iran saying a deal's never been closer, but ABC's Selena Wang points out,
6: this is just a memorandum of understanding. A lot would still have to be hashed out over a 60-day period. The official says the deal, quote, leads to the dismantling of Iran's nuclear program, the U.S. taking the enriched material, destroying it, and removing it from the country. But there's no specifics about how all of that would happen.
5: Fans at a watch party outside New York's Madison Square Garden as her Knicks in San Antonio beat the Spurs in Game 5 to become the 2026 NBA champions. Jalen Brunson scored 45 points and was asked about his come-from-behind team.
7: I don't know. For some reason, I feel like the game for us starts 30 minutes later than it's supposed to. We didn't show up at 8:30. We showed up at 9 o'clock.
5: Final score, 94-90. Knicks taking the series in 5. Dave Packer, ABC News.
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4: ABC News, I'm Dave Packer. President Trump posted onto social media that a deal with Iran is scheduled to get signed on Sunday. This echoed Iran, which said, and another senior administration official, what he said, too. ABC's Selena Wang.
5: This is just a memorandum of understanding. A lot would still have to be hashed out over a 60-day period. The official says the deal, quote, leads to the dismantling of Iran's nuclear program, the U.S. taking the enriched material, destroying it, and removing it from the country. But there's no specifics about how all of that would happen.
4: The Foreign Intelligence Surveillance Act expired early Saturday morning. FISA was passed after 9/11 to help the government keep track of foreign threats. The administration says President Trump's name has been removed from the Kennedy Center in Washington after multiple rulings that only Congress can change the name. And the New York Knicks are the 2026 NBA champions, defeating the San Antonio Spurs Saturday night, taking the series in five. This is ABC News.
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13: From ABC News, I'm Dave Packer. President Trump posted on a social media site that a deal with Iran is scheduled to be signed on Sunday. Iran has echoed something similar, saying a deal has never been closer. And Pakistan's prime minister says the finalization of a preliminary deal is expected within the next 24 hours. Now, if this happens, President Trump is expected to meet on the sidelines of the coming week's G7 summit with the leaders of Egypt, Qatar, and the United Arab Emirates to discuss these latest efforts to end the war.
14: G7 members Britain and France have expressed interest in assisting with demining the Strait of Hormuz. As for Iran, if they hold up their end of the deal, they'll get relief from crushing economic pressure and a chance to reintegrate into the global economy, which could include relief from U.S. actions and $24 billion in frozen Iranian assets. Lama Hassan, ABC News.
13: The Foreign Intelligence Surveillance Act expired early Saturday morning. FISA was passed after 9/11 to help the government keep track of foreign threats. ABC News contributor and former Homeland Security official in the first Trump administration, Elizabeth Newman, explains why FISA's been controversial politically.
15: The target has to be somebody outside of the United States. However, if somebody outside the United States is talking to somebody inside the United States, that U.S. person information is collected.
13: Democrats refused to extend the law after President Trump named a loyalist with no intelligence experience as acting director of national intelligence. The administration says President Trump's name removed from the Kennedy Center in Washington. ABC News national correspondent Stephen Portnoy has more from D.C.
16: The word came from the Justice Department in a late-morning federal court filing that the words Donald J. Trump have been removed from the facade of the Kennedy Center. That an hour ahead of the latest deadline set by a judge who ruled last month that only Congress can change the name of D.C.'s only memorial to John F. Kennedy.
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13: We've learned the identity of the person killed in Friday's mass shooting in Midland, Texas.
18: The city of Midland confirming the victim killed was 62-year-old Edward Scott, a waste department employee, a father and a husband, and a popular softball umpire. At least half of the 10 injured are recovering at home, but the city saying one of its own will not be coming home.
13: ABC's Alex Stone, 10 others with gunshot wounds, police say. The suspect fired shots at police earlier in the week and was found dead at the scene. Some popular prediction markets are suing to try to block a new tax. ABC's Brian Clark explains.
19: Kentucky implemented a 14.25% tax on prediction markets earlier this year. Now a group of those markets, including Kalshi and Polymarket, are suing, saying the tax is discriminatory and unconstitutional. The suit points out the rate is higher than the more than 9% tax on horse tracks, what it called Kentucky's favored incumbent industry. The Commonwealth's Attorney General said in a statement his office is the odds-on favorite to win.
13: Overseas, pomp and pageantry on display for King Charles' annual birthday celebration. Thousands join the king and queen for the parade known as Trooping the Color. Also attending were Prince William. He was on horseback, a royal salute greeting the king. And Princess Kate wearing a blue powder blue dress with a matching hat along with their three children. The royal family later appeared at Buckingham Palace and took in a military flyover. Dave Packer, ABC News.
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2: ABC News, I'm Dave Packer. A post from the president, a deal with Iran scheduled to be signed Sunday. Iran saying a deal's never been closer, but ABC's Selena Wang points out,
3: this is just a memorandum of understanding. A lot would still have to be hashed out over a 60-day period. The official says the deal, quote, leads to the dismantling of Iran's nuclear program, the U.S. taking the enriched material, destroying it, and removing it from the country. But there's no specifics about how all of that would happen.
2: Fans at a watch party outside New York's Madison Square Garden as her Knicks in San Antonio beat the Spurs in Game 5 to become the 2026 NBA champions. Jalen Brunson scored 45 points and was asked about his come-from-behind team.
4: I don't know. For some reason, I feel like the game for us starts 30 minutes later than it's supposed to. We didn't show up at 8:30. We showed up at 9 o'clock.
2: Final score, 94-90. Knicks taking the series in 5. Dave Packer, ABC News.
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10: From ABC News, I'm Brian Clark. New York City celebrated a party more than 50 years in the making.
11: It's over.
10: Thousands of fans on the streets watching the New York Knicks win their first NBA championship since 1973 as they beat the San Antonio Spurs 94-90 in San Antonio. Jalen Brunson scored 45 points on his way to series most valuable player honors.
12: I'm very fortunate to be in the position I am, and I just think I worked pretty hard.
10: In New York, police say there were multiple arrests for assault and disorderly conduct. The city's mayor says there'll be a parade Thursday. It's a major sports venue at the White House tonight. The South Lawn hosts a slate of UFC fights on President Trump's 80th birthday. ABC's Selena Wang has more on some of the challenges and threats.
13: Trump has a long friendship with UFC chief Dana White and owns stock in UFC's parent company. And taxpayer dollars are being spent on Super Bowl-level security run by the Secret Service. A new threat assessment reviewed by ABC News warns this fight and a series of America 250 events this summer represent attractive symbolic targets for violent extremist actors, but they acknowledge there are currently no credible threats.
10: President said Saturday a deal with Iran to open the Strait of Hormuz and lead to the end of the war is set to be signed today, but so far Iran has not formally agreed, says ABC's Allison Kosick.
14: Pakistan has been acting as an intermediary during the negotiations. Prime Minister Shahbaz Sharif has said a preliminary deal could be finalized soon. Iran's foreign ministry spokesperson has cast doubt on that timeline, telling Iranian state media the likelihood of finalizing the memorandum of understanding in the coming days is high.
10: British government says it stopped a tanker suspected of being part of Russia's shadow fleet, which ships oil in violation of sanctions. You're listening to ABC News.
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0: Well, we kept the mics on after our recent hour-long conversation on the public square between Dave Zanotti and Pastor Joe Hunt of Compass North Church in Ohio. Hi, I'm Alan C. Duncan, producer of the program, and today we bring you this bonus conversation, which was about the church and America and the Christian faith from a pastor's point of view. Now, here's Dave and Joe Hunt.
1: Why do we get the impression that there are people in America that hate Christianity?
2: That's a big question. I think the gospel is a lived out experience. So
1: it's the Christian's fault?
2: Not necessarily. I don't know how to lay fault on this necessarily. But I do think that we have saddled ourselves to false interpretations of what the gospel calls out of us. Like, what are we supposed to be doing? How are we supposed to be living as Christ followers? So let me say this. This is something that has been for the last week gnawing at me. Revelations opens up to say, and I'll get a point here out in a second.
1: Take your time.
2: But at the background, Revelations, God calls John into some transcendent place, and shows him the realities beyond what we can see, and in that, Jesus tells him, right? Hey, there's a lot going on down there, but I have a message for the churches. I want you to tell the churches what I'm saying, right? Multiple times in Revelation, it says, he that has an ear to hear, mm-hmm. let him hear what the Spirit is saying to the church. I think the disruptor is we as Christians speak for God without ever going and talking to God. And maybe some of our messaging has been wrong. I think the call of the North American church right now is, hey, we need to go to God, and we need to hear what is God saying about our generation, our time we live in right now, and then come out and speak. Jesus said this, I don't do anything I don't see the Father doing, and I don't say anything I don't hear the Father saying. We're not called to be a voice, we're called to be an echo. And if I don't go to the heavens, if I don't go to heavenly places to seek God and say, please, please show me what you're saying to this generation, and then I'll speak it. Now, then it takes boldness and truth and declaration and willing to do whatever it takes to get that message across. But I just think sometimes we picked up the wrong message.
1: How much time should a Christian spend reading the Bible every day?
2: I will say this. There is a statistic out. I can't remember where I saw it. But it said, on value of reading the Bible, one day a week, relatively no change is made in the believer's life. 2 days a week, not much change at all. 3 days a week, pretty nominal. But 4 days a week or more, they saw a reduction in pornographic viewing. They saw an increase in joy. They saw a massive and drastic change in the believer's life if they read the Bible consistently at least 4 days a week. And so I don't know how to put a measurement on something. I hope you fall in love with it and want to read as much as you possibly can. But I think
1: Is it worth it?
2: Absolutely.
1: Why?
2: It's God-breathed. The Spirit is still—
1: You believe that?
2: I truly believe that because I believe the Scriptures. The Scriptures of themselves tell us, theonoustos, this is God-breathed, right? That the breath of God. See, it's not the Bible because it's bound in leather and says Holy Bible on it. It's the Bible because I read it and it reads me. And then letting it read me is the truth that I get out of it.
1: Do you think if you were an unbeliever and you just continually read the Bible and said, hey, if you're up there, I'm looking, you think it would make any sense?
2: Makes sense? I think you could see Jesus in it.
1: Would you tell someone to start looking at Jesus first?
2: I would. Jesus said that. You've read the Scriptures, and in them they testify of me. I think it is the reality of all text. If we don't, even as believers, if we don't go to the text and try and see Jesus, we've missed the whole context of.
1: So if I just jump in and say, okay, turn a page, Numbers. I like Numbers. What's that mean? Okay.
2: Now, I would never suggest someone to do Bible roulette.
1: So you would suggest starting with the person and the story of Jesus.
2: The Gospels. I always tell
1: Matthew,
2: people,
1: Mark,
2: if you want to investigate,
1: yeah.
2: just start with the Gospels, mm-hmm. and then let's talk. And I think that, you know, I think that it is both, yes, examination of Scripture for self, but community. I don't think Scripture should ever be done as a solo sport. I think that the context of believers coming together in community to discuss Scripture is just as vitally important as you reading the Scriptures. I think that there's wisdom in counsel. I think that we have to come together and, in our generation, wrestle with stuff.
1: Is the book magic?
2: No, not at all. We don't have Bible idolatry.
1: Okay.
2: To think that the Bible is the saving grace of God. Christ is the saving grace. But the Bible is God, I do believe, is God breathed. I believe that the hand of the Lord has been on it, wrote it through men's hands and through men's experiences, but it's been guided by the hand of God and given to us by the hand of men. And so I believe that we see Jesus in it.
1: You're an honest guy. Have you ever found stuff in the Bible that bothers you enough that shook your belief that maybe the book was real, accurate, or true?
2: It better, or you're not reading it right. If it doesn't confront you and shake you to everything you've ever believed before, then you didn't read it right.
1: But what about textual criticism? What about mistakes in the Bible? Have you ever run across one of those and go, uh-oh, maybe this isn't, maybe I got it wrong? Where's my Josh McDowell textbook? How do I go back on this? 100%,
2: because it's a document. I get it.
1: It's got mistakes in it?
2: I don't believe it has any errancy that leads us in a wrong way that God didn't want us to lead us.
1: Okay.
2: Do I believe there's textual errors? Do I believe there's scribal errors?
1: An I didn't get dotted in this version, 100%. But got dotted in the next one.
2: Or a we or an I.
1: Okay, so there are some
2: absolutely
1: textual, transcriptual questions. So it's not a magic book.
2: Absolutely not.
1: Okay.
2: Yeah.
1: Are you impressed by the credibility of the transmission of the text?
2: I am.
1: Okay.
2: I am. Of what errors are there?
1: Mm-hmm.
2: They're so minute of word placement just out of line or there's nothing that makes it false. There's nothing that you could ever.
1: So, but Richard Dawkins says if it's not perfect, then I don't buy it. I'm sorry. You know, I'm being incredibly facetious here because I just thought of Charles Darwin and the beaks of the birds in the Galapagos. And that was good enough to turn the world upside down. But Matthew, right. Mark, Luke, and John is not working for me. Okay. Sorry. I can't even ask that with a straight face.
2: Right.
1: All right. Let's change to one more question. Let's go to the question of America. There was a letter written back, I think, in the 1800s. I should know the sourcing better, and for the next several interviews, I will get it better. But the letter went out to leaders of the United Kingdom years ago asking cultural leaders to say what's wrong with Great Britain. And some of the responses have been absolutely fascinating over the years that you review them. So if I were to ask you the question, what's wrong with America, how would you answer?
2: I think I don't want to give you just the pastoral answer, but I think that America has lost its way because it's lost its guiding principles of that God is supreme to life, over life, governs life. And I think that, I wouldn't call myself a hugely political person. In any way, I think that I want to get back to the voice that we echo. Like, I think that, America needs a true voice from God that speaks on behalf of God. I think the church, I'm going to be bold and say this. I think that there's a lot wrong with America, but I think the church has lost its way. The American church has lost its way. We have focused on the things we should have never been focusing on. We have created celebrity cultures. We have become synchronistic.
1: What does that mean?
2: That we have intertwined ourselves with culture to become, amalgamation of culture. We're indistinguishable. The holiness of God is no longer represented within the church. The call for repentance and dying to self. So I would start here. And the reason I say this, Dave, honestly, is because the Bible says judgment begins in the house of the Lord, right? I think that if I'm going to, the role that I play, if I'm going to call someone to repentance, I'm not calling America to repentance right now. I've been calling our church to repentance. Just this past weekend, I publicly repented for any sin that would be in my heart that would have transgressed God, because I want to be in a posture and position where I can lead humble before the Lord, before anything else. I called our church to repentance for any ways that we have been misguided in our approach to represent God well in the world. And I think that the church has to realign itself with God's values. And I think the church has to take ownership of things that God called it to take ownership in community. And I think that reflective nature of God as seen through his people becomes a light, a city set upon a hill. That's what he wanted his church to be, right? A city set upon a hill that becomes this guiding light. And so when I think of what's wrong with America, I mean, we could digress into so many different things. I would have to say the church lost its way. And the church needs to really find its path back to God's way again, to be the people of the way and live that out in a way that says they're a beacon of hope. They're a beacon of hope, and they humbly lead in the direction of Jesus.
0: That's Pastor Joe Hunt of Compass North Church. We're headed into a short break, but we'll be back for one more segment of this conversation on the Public Square.

0: be right back for more on the Public Square. If you're a regular listener to the Public Square, you've heard of the release of the new book, Jesus, His Story. The response has been remarkable. Why the excitement? This is a sample of what readers are saying. Arranging the four Gospels into chronological order put the life of Jesus into perspective. Thank you. One told us, after reading Jesus' story, I knew this would make a great graduation gift for my nephew. 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I want to order six more. Can't wait to give them to my friends and family. Interested? 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
1: 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Now back to the Public Square.

0: final few minutes of Dave Zanotti's conversation with Pastor Joe Hunt. Here's Dave.
1: So, Romans chapter 12, you talk a lot about relationships in the congregation. And Romans chapter 12 says, love must be sincere. One of the interpretations of that word, sincere, is without masks. Mm. Because the word for sincere there, as you know, has to do with the Greek theater and the masks that the actors wore. Mm-hmm. And so the idea is, Paul is saying, if you want to be loving, you have to take your mask off. Mm-hmm. Why don't we?
2: I think, again, it goes back to the messaging of the church and what would be considered hypocrisy. I think the world's big claim for the church is they're hypocrites, right?
1: That happens to be the word, by the way, the word of sincerity. The antithesis of that word is
2: hypocrisy.
1: Yeah,
2: I think it's a stumbling block. I think that, again, it goes back to our conversation about, is the presentation of the gospel about being sin-free or being forgiven? Mm. Like, and if we moralize the post-salvation of our lives, we feel like we have to live up to perfection. Somehow we're like, no, you don't have to be perfect to get saved. But once you get saved, you better be perfect. Right?
1: That's kind of maddening, isn't it?
2: It is. And therefore, we wear masks because I have to show you some part of me that you deem as worthy.
1: Okay, is that the holy man syndrome, though? Did that start because the guys standing up front presented themselves as holy men?
2: Absolutely. Pulpits. They elevate me 2 feet off the ground. It gives some type of posture. I'm better than you. I can live at a place you can't live.
1: Do you ever wonder if Jesus ever used a pulpit?
2: I don't see a reference.
1: He sat down when he taught.
2: Yeah.
1: Didn't he?
2: Yeah. Sat around tables a lot.
1: Yeah.
2: One of them. I think that
1: when he taught, I'm sure he probably talked as he was walking. He taught all the time, but there's a couple of distinct places where he sat down and then began.
2: Absolutely.
1: To talk.
2: I think of his ultimate display of ministry at the end of his life. He gets to his knees with a towel and a basin of water. Peter has no understanding of how this could even be and refuses it. But Jesus tells him, if you don't let me do this, then you have no part with me. So I think that this elevated posture of I've got to be better than others because I'm saved now, and it's led to this judgmental spirit. Because I think I always am critical of highly judgmental people that they're hiding the biggest secrets. Mm-hmm. They're so imprisoned by their own shame for what they can't live up to, they need you to feel shame too. And so I think if we could just take the mask off, it's no longer about perfection. It's about sonship. And daughtership, you have been invited into the family of God.
1: But how can God love me if I still sin? I'm not supposed to sin because he loves me, right?
2: That sounds wonderful.

0: myself. Like, I'm already perfect in Christ. My perfection will be shown when I see him face to face and I am turned from mortality to immortality. What he has made me to be will have its ultimate fulfillment. That I am now in Christ and I'm living a part of me seated with him in heavenly places. So I have access to power. I have access to the glory of God. I have access to spaces I didn't have before. But it's this now and not yet tension. That I'm still living in an unperfect place, yet I live part of me in a perfect dimension. Does that make sense?
1: Yeah, the Old Testament teaches, at least there's at least three or four verses that come to mind, that when we confess our sins and God forgives them, he forgets them.
0: Right.
1: Now, come on, he forgives, but does he really forget? I mean, he's God, right? I mean, so I go, I did this again. He goes, yeah, I know. Or does he?
0: That's great analogy. I think the concept there is that there's no more penalty for the sin. Mm-hmm. The penalty has been laid on Christ. So again, there's no more sacrifice for sin, right? So he knows our proclivities. Mm-hmm. He knows our tendencies. And I think that I love this about Christian community. There's an expectation we're going to be sinful after salvation. And that is, hey, if you sin, you have a mediator between God and man, the man Christ Jesus, right? So that the sinfulness of our, the Bible leaves this room for, there's no expectation for perfection after. As a matter of fact, it says, hey, you need to start confessing your faults to one another and praying for each other so you can be healed, right? Because the idea is you're in Christian community, you're saved, but you still got junk. You're still broken. You still got sinful places in you that God's trying to work out of you. And that's what this sanctification and this work of God's grace in you is completing.
1: So do you see people growing in their faith over time and sinning less?
0: I think intentionally, yes. Yeah, I would say that my desire for righteousness is far stronger now than it was.
1: Yeah, but you're a pro at this, okay? I mean, I'm talking about the people.
0: They pay me to be this righteous.
1: They pay you. Yeah, you're not stupid. You don't want to go hungry. You got to be holy. Let's go.
0: Yeah.
1: Get with the program, Joe. What about the people in the pews, though? Over time, have you seen that the longer they walk in this faith, that sin drops off of them?
0: Yeah. Here's why I say that. So Jesus says, if you love me, you'll keep my commandments. Now, we can read that out of moralism. Be a rule follower to prove your love for me, right? That's not how the scripture should be read.
1: Hmm.
0: If you love me, if you fall deeply in love with me, the byproduct is you're going to keep my commandments.
1: Why?
0: Because it's the same reason that I don't wake up every day hoping I don't have an affair on my wife. I wake up every day falling more deeply in love with my wife, and I won't have an affair with her or on her. It's this call to live deeply in the love aspect that you have for God, and the byproduct is the fruit is righteousness, peace, joy in the Holy Spirit.
1: Exit question. The Bible teaches love never fails.
0: Yeah.
1: You believe that?
0: I think perfect love, God's love, will never fail us. I think that's the call upon our life. I think that's a reflective statement that we live out because of God in us. His love never fails us. Our love is imperfect. We love because we've been loved by God. We understand an aspect of God's love because we received it.
1: So does it mean God's love never fails?
0: God's love never fails. It's showing us.
1: Do you believe that?
0: I 100% believe that. 100% believe that.
1: All the problems, all the yuck in the world, all the sadness, all the tragedy, you believe God's love never fails.
0: That's right. I believe that God will reconcile. Let me take it to an elevated place. Like, how could hell exist then? Right. So here's what I say to people.
1: I'm Italian. I got no problem with hell.
0: Here's what I'd say about hell. Hell for me is the place where people get what they said they always wanted in life. I don't want God's love. I don't want God in my life. So hell,
1: that sounds like
0: is a
1: C.S.
0: place
1: Lewis
0: that
1: talking.
0: Grants you what you said you never wanted. If you wanted God's love, it is for everyone. It is whosoever.

0: will, let him come and drink from waters if you're thirsty.
1: The person farthest away from God in their mind hearing this, you actually believe if they turn and say, please.
0: Absolutely.
1: What do they pray? Please love me. Please save me. Please forgive me. All of the above.
0: All of the above. I need you.
1: Help.
0: Help. Yeah, and that's the other thing about Christianity. We've so formalized and formulated, like certain people don't know what to pray, how to pray. How do I talk to a God? I don't speak King James Version. Like, I don't know what to do. Like, it's as simple as, I need you. Save me. I'm broken. Can you help? Like, it's this call, the angst of humanity. I love the Psalms because they just show us this angst of the human soul trying to wrestle with a God we cannot see, but then having these moments where it's like, help, save me. Where are you? Why aren't you here? How could you let this happen to me? Please step in and save me. I think that's the wrestling of our soul. I think it's the world needs to know. All it is when you reach that low place, if you'll cry out for help, you don't have to know theology. You don't have to know context. You don't have to know. You just need to know that you have no, you are at the end of yourself and you don't know where to go. Hey, just turn around and go to God and he'll save you. I think it's the most beautiful story that could possibly be told. The gospel is it's unimaginable. It's amazing. When they write Amazing Grace, there's no better words for it. It is absolutely amazing that God would love us this much and offer us this kind of grace when we don't deserve it.
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0: from ABC News. I'm Brian Clark. After 53 years...
1: Congratulations. You're the 2026 NBA champion.
0: NBA Commissioner Adam Silver presenting the Larry O'Brien Trophy to the New York Knicks in San Antonio last night. They won their first title since 1973, beating the Spurs 94-90 behind 45 points from Finals MVP Jalen Brunson. On the streets of New York City, tens of thousands were celebrating.
2: It means a lot, man. I've been a fan since Christmas Day, 92, Knicks and Bulls. My mom made me a fan. My mom is going to get here with me. So this means something to me.
0: There were flashes of violence that marred the celebration. Some people clashed with police. The New York City Police Department said there were multiple arrests. President Trump celebrates his 80th birthday today, and he will mark the day by hosting a UFC fight on the South Lawn of the White House. Will he also celebrate by signing a deal to end the war in Iran? President Saturday said a deal would be signed today, but Iran's foreign ministry not committing to a timetable. ABC's Lama Hassan has more.
3: President Trump is expected to meet on the sidelines of next week's G7 summit with the leaders of Egypt, Qatar, and the United Arab Emirates to discuss these latest efforts to end the war. G7 members Britain and France have expressed interest in assisting with demining the Strait of Hormuz. As for Iran, if they hold up their end of the deal, they'll get relief from crushing economic pressure and a chance to reintegrate into the global economy, which could include relief from U.S. actions and $24 billion in frozen Iranian assets. Lama Hassan, ABC News.
0: Three infants got sick, and it's blamed on infant botulism linked to a brand of baby formula, Nara Organics, sold at Target. The cases can manifest in constipation, vomiting, and diarrhea, and difficulty swallowing. 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
5: A Cavaliers All-Star is busted on a gun charge. It's 7 o'clock. I'm Brian Engel. First, meteorologist Anthony Copeland with 3 News Weather.
6: It's a humid and cloudy start around daybreak. Temperature starting upper 60s, low 70s with a light south wind. Watching out for midday showers and thunderstorms. Some storms could be on the stronger side, packing damaging wind speeds and also heavy downpours. Clearing out as we approach this evening with temperatures in the low 60s. A quiet and less humid start to your work week.
5: Right now, 72 at your severe weather station. Cleveland Cavaliers guard James Harden arrested Saturday morning in Houston on a misdemeanor weapons charge after a witness noticed a handgun sitting in the front seat of the All-Stars vehicle. Harden posted a $100 bond, and he'll be due in court June 22nd. Northeast Ohio taxpayers appear to be footing the bill for government mismanagement.
7: The Cuyahoga County Board of Elections has racked up $1 million funding shortfall less than a year after moving into a new headquarters. Internal emails show bureaucrats knew mounting costs for rent and repairs would exceed their budget months before asking for more public money. The deficit is so severe that the board has been forced to withhold payments to the Sheriff's Department for critical security services while they scramble to balance the books. I'm Travis Laird.
5: A shooting in Elyria Saturday sent one person to the hospital. Their condition's not known. Happened in the area of Foster and Penfield Avenues. At last check, police are searching for a suspect. WTAM Sports. Guardians beat the Tigers 3-1 Saturday, but it came at a cost. Jose Ramirez suffered a broken bone in his hand. The team to evaluate and provide an update today on how long he'll be out. Also in Saturday's game, Angel Martinez and Chase DeLauder had to leave with injuries. The Knicks beat the Spurs in San Antonio Saturday night 94-90 to win the NBA Finals 4-1. For the latest headlines at the top and bottom of the hour, set a preset on the free iHeartRadio app to WTAM 1100. I'm Brian Engel.
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14: funnels in the aggregate billions of dollars for Democrats, and there have long been serious allegations that ActBlue was essentially laundering foreign contributions, that foreign nationals, in particular Chinese nationals, were making illegal campaign contributions through ActBlue to fund Democrats running for office, and this week the CEO of ActBlue testified before Congress, and Congress, the House, is examining whether ActBlue was deliberately covered up the illegal foreign contributions that they were receiving, whether ActBlue lied to Congress over it. And the ActBlue CEO over and over and over again pleaded the fifth. Her answer to just about every question was, I can't answer because that may incriminate me in criminal conduct. It was stunning. We're going to break it down and give you all the facts on that.
15: Yeah, it really is incredible. I also want to talk to you real quick about the International Fellowship of Christians and Jews and the really important work they're doing to help people that are hurting right now in Israel and how you can get involved. From America's Revolutionary War to Israel's fight for survival in 1948, both nations have faced moments that tested their courage, yet freedom endured. In October of 1985, President Ronald Reagan delivered these remarks about America's commitment to stand with Israel.
16: In our talks, we paid special attention to two issues: our commitment to Israel's security and well-being, and our shared desire to move forward together toward a just and lasting peace between Israel and all its Arab neighbors. 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
15: As America celebrates its 250th anniversary, the International Fellowship of Christians and Jews reflects on the friendship between the United States and Israel, two democracies built on faith, liberty, and hope. 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All right, so let's get back into this ActBlue. So there are many people that they've heard the name. You describe this perfectly, Senator. This is the arm and the power, the muscle of the Democratic Party pushing agenda, ideology, campaigns, ad campaigns, advocacy campaigns for radical left things. But when they were asked about their funding, and this is why it matters, they wouldn't answer the question of, hey, is this money coming in that you guys are raising from outside the United States of America? That would be a huge deal. Because if I remember correctly, Democrats were obsessed with foreign interference in our elections. They were obsessed with if Russia was involved in Donald Trump's campaign. Remember that? That was like something they wanted to impeach him over. And now, like, you ask them a question like, hey, where's your guys' funding coming from? They're literally not saying a word.
14: Yeah, it's not just that they want to do impeach him over it. They did impeach him over it.
15: Yep.
14: They impeached him. The House voted to impeach him when the Democrats had control. And then the Senate acquitted President Trump. But look, the facts here are really concerning on their face. Here's what the New York Post reported. ActBlue CEO pleads the Fifth as House probes illegal foreign donations to Dems. The CEO of the largest Democratic fundraising platform pleaded the Fifth Amendment Wednesday. Rather than testify before Congress about allegations that her firm illegally funneled foreign donations to federal campaigns. Quote, on the advice of counsel, I respectfully decline to answer this question pursuant to my Fifth Amendment rights under the Constitution. ActBlue boss Regina Wallace Jones said in response to the first question posed during the House hearing. House Administration Committee Chairman Brian Stile from Wisconsin said in his opening remarks that there was, quote, significant concern that ActBlue may have allowed foreign donations on their platform, lied to Congress, and withheld responsive documents from a congressional subpoena. All three of those actions are illegal. The panel issued a subpoena compelling Wallace Jones' testimony after ActBlue lawyers indicated she wouldn't answer questions on a voluntary basis. Stile and other Republican committee chairmen looking into ActBlue have claimed that Wallace Jones also misled Congress about the strength of fraud safeguards on its platform. Representative Joe Morrell, the top Democrat on the administration committee, dismissed the hearing as a partisan exercise and accused his GOP colleagues of refusing to investigate possible illegal foreign donations on their party's biggest platform, WinRed. Well, the difference is WinRed does not have multiple serious credible allegations of foreign donors, in particular Chinese donors, funneling vast amounts of cash into campaigns. And I want you to listen to this exchange. This is an exchange with the ActBlue CEO and the House committee. Give a listen.
17: On the advice of my counsel, I respectfully decline to answer this question pursuant to my Fifth Amendment rights under the Constitution. On the advice of counsel, I respectfully decline to answer the question pursuant to my Fifth Amendment rights under the Constitution. I respectfully decline to answer the question pursuant to the attorney-client privilege and my Fifth Amendment rights under the Constitution. On the advice of counsel, I respectfully decline to answer the question pursuant to my Fifth Amendment rights under the Constitution. On the advice of counsel, I respectfully decline to answer the question pursuant to my Fifth Amendment rights under the Constitution. On the advice of counsel, I respectfully decline to answer the question pursuant to my Fifth Amendment rights under the Constitution.
15: Senator, that goes on for another like 2 minutes. You get the point. She practiced and rehearsed and did it perfectly, right? I'm not going to answer any questions. I'm not going to do anything that can incriminate myself. I'm not going to answer if, in fact, there's countless dollars. We're talking about millions and millions coming in from foreign adversaries that might be influencing the Democratic Party.
14: Okay, the one word you said that was inaccurate there was millions. Just in 2024, ActBlue raised over $2 billion with a B.
15: Yeah.
14: We're talking a massive amount of money coming in online, typically in smaller donations, but lots and lots and lots of them. And there are literally 3 minutes of nothing but her pleading the Fifth over and over and over again. We only played the first minute of that for you, but it just goes on and on and on. She wouldn't answer anything. And here, I want you to listen now to Jim Jordan. Jim Jordan questioning her. Give a listen.
18: Your board chairman said ActBlue accepted up to 38 million contributions in 2024 that had the signs of foreign origin. How much fraud is too much fraud?
17: On the advice of counsel, I respectfully decline to answer the question pursuant to my Fifth Amendment rights under the Constitution.
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17: On the advice of counsel, I respectfully decline to answer the question pursuant to my Fifth Amendment rights under the Constitution.
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17: On the advice of counsel, I respectfully decline to answer the question pursuant to my Fifth Amendment rights under the Constitution.
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17: On the advice of counsel, I respectfully decline to answer the question pursuant to my Fifth Amendment rights under the Constitution.
15: Truly incredible there from just constantly. 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
15: Welcome back. It is Verdict with Senator Ted Cruz, Ben Ferguson with you. And if you're listening on radio stations around the country, just a reminder, we do this show 3 days a week as a podcast. It's always free. You can download it wherever you get your podcast. You can also watch the show on YouTube if you'd rather watch it. Just put in Verdict with Ted Cruz and you will find it there. Senator, it wasn't just, by the way, Act Blue that was having a bad week on Capitol Hill. The Southern Poverty Law Center, well, things weren't going well for them either, and we should definitely talk about that.
14: Yeah, so the Southern Poverty Law Center also testified in the House of Representatives this week, and their testimony went abysmally bad. The Act Blue CEO sounded like a mafioso just pleading the fifth over and over and over again. That's the same thing typically mafia bosses have done when they've been in congressional testimony, and that apparently is what Democrat fundraisers do as well. Well, Southern Poverty Law Center didn't plead the fifth, but here's how the New York Post covered it. Southern Poverty Law Center CEO grilled at testy hearing about DOJ charges for secretly funding the KKK. The embattled Southern Poverty Law Center CEO, Brian Fair, appeared Tuesday before the House Judiciary Committee for a grilling over Justice Department allegations that the ostensibly anti-racism group secretly funded the extremism it claims to oppose. Fair broadly defended the center while declining to answer for specific alleged wrongdoing. After the DOJ, in April, filed fraud and conspiracy charges alleging millions of dollars in donor funds flowed

0: House Republicans recounted allegations that legacy civil rights group paid a KKK leader a salary and even approved an expense report for a cross burning. Let me repeat that.
1: Wow.
0: The Southern Poverty Law Center, according to the U.S. Department of Justice, paid a KKK leader a salary and approved an expense report for a cross burning. Quote, according to a superseding indictment, the SPLC paid more than $4.1 million to informants tied to extremist groups, including the KKK, from 2010 to 2023, Hunt said. In two cases, informants who were active members of the local KKK chapter reportedly told the SPLC that they wanted out because they feared for their safety. Instead of supporting their exit, the SPLC employee allegedly encouraged them to remain involved and offered them a monthly salary of $1,200 to do so. As a result, one informant rose into a leadership role within the KKK, recruited other new members, purchased KKK materials, and were even reimbursed for expenses related to cross-burning events. Hunt added, quote, I can't make this up. This is not just ironic, sir. It's quite outrageous. Fair gave a big picture denial during another member's grilling, saying, quote, we don't fund the KKK and we don't fund hate groups, while deferring to the outcome of litigation on the specifics. Now, I want you to listen to this exchange in particular with Congressman Brandon Gill when he's questioning the CEO of the SPLC. Here, give a listen.
2: Do you have an opinion on this tattoo?
3: I'm not an expert on tattoos. No, I don't.
2: Okay. I can give you a little bit of background. This is a tattoo on Maine Democrat Senate candidate Grand Plattner's chest. That's the Nazi SS death head tattoo. Do you have any opinions on that?
3: If it's what you say, if it's a Nazi symbol, we oppose Nazis.
2: We oppose. I agree. We do oppose Nazis. Do you think if somebody got a Nazi tattoo on their chest, that's indicative that they might be a Nazi?
3: You'd have to ask Mr. Plattner why he has that symbol. I've already said that if it is a symbol of Nazism, we oppose Nazis.
2: You don't think that that's indicative that perhaps he holds Nazi sentiments?
3: It may well be.
2: It may well be. I think, do people who aren't Nazis normally get Nazi tattoos on their chest?
3: Again, I assume they don't.
2: You assume they don't? I would assume so, too. I don't know anybody who's not a Nazi. I don't know anybody who has a Nazi tattoo on their chest but is not a Nazi. Do you? Do you think that somebody who has a Nazi tattoo on their chest should serve in the United States Senate?
3: I wouldn't vote for that person.
2: I certainly wouldn't either. Do you think that this should disqualify him politically from serving in the Senate?
3: Again, I'm not sure where the line of questions is going. The SPLC, if you're asking me, I'm sorry.
2: Go ahead.
3: If you're asking me if the SPLC opposes Nazis and Nazi symbols, the answer is yes.
2: Yep. The SPLC has referred to this same tattoo as a racist skinhead symbol and tattoo. You can see the resemblance there. You wouldn't want somebody with a tattoo like that in the Senate?
3: No.
2: No, I wouldn't. I wouldn't either. I appreciate your candor there.
1: I love that that's how hard it is to get the Southern Poverty Law Center to denounce a guy with a Nazi tattoo, that you have to spoon feed it to them, Senator. And then these are the same people that were actually funding and approving expense reports for cross burning of people they were paying a salary to in the KKK. That is the part you can't make up.
0: And Nazis, to be clear. It wasn't just the Klan. They were also funding Nazis. But look, the head of the Southern Poverty Law Center is a hardcore left-wing Democrat partisan. The SPLC is entirely in the tank for the Democrat Party. They hate Republicans. It is fairly striking that the CEO of the Southern Poverty Law Center was forced to say about Graham Plattner, the commie Nazi oyster farmer in Maine, quote, I wouldn't vote for him.

0: Yeah.
1: And to follow up, should the guy with the Nazi tattoo be in the Senate? No. That tells you just how indefensible it is when even their most extreme partisans are forced to say, of course not, if you got a friggin' Nazi tattoo on you. You're a Nazi, and we should be not be electing Nazis to the Senate. This shouldn't be hard, and yet every single Democrat senator except John Fetterman is unwilling to say what the CEO just said there.
0: Quick break. It is Verdict with Senator Ted Cruz. A lot more.
2: My name is Whitney Allen, and I'm a widow. 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
10: Good morning. I'm Brian Engold. This is the 7:30 Report. Free news forecast, showers and thunderstorms are likely today. We'll see highs around 77. Mostly cloudy tonight, about 55 for a low, and then mostly sunny Monday and 68. Right now, 72 at your severe weather station. President Trump posting on social media that a deal with Iran is very close. Iran echoing something similar, saying they are closer than they've ever been.
11: In a new post on his social media, and Trump says his deal with Iran is scheduled to get signed tomorrow. But as of now, there are no plans for an Iranian delegation to travel to Geneva or anywhere else to sign any agreement. A Trump administration official says the deal, quote, leads to the dismantling of Iran's nuclear program and for the destruction and removal of Iran's stockpile of enriched uranium. But there are no specifics yet about how that could happen. Lama Hassan, ABC News.
10: An Ohio voting rights group has reportedly been raided by the FBI. Prentice Haney, board member for the Ohio Organizing Collaborative, says federal agents descended on their Cleveland office and also contacted members at their home statewide, telling them they were investigating voter fraud and in some cases asking for their electronic devices. A teen is dead after drowning while swimming in a quarry lake in Aurora. Rescue officials say witnesses saw the boy struggling to swim. He was a student at Bedford High School. The Guardians beat the Tigers Saturday 3-1, but may have lost All-Star Jose Ramirez for a time after he suffered a broken bone in his hand. The team to evaluate and provide an update today. And Cavaliers guard James Harden is due in a Houston courtroom later this month on a misdemeanor weapons charge for mishandling a firearm inside a vehicle. I'm Brian Nengel. Listen for our next news at the top of the hour when you set a preset on the free iHeartRadio app to WTAM 1100.
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15: President Trump has a warning for Iran.
16: There will be more bombing tonight. 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
15: Speaking on Fox and Friends, Trump said Iran is in submission, but they just don't know it yet. Posting on Truth Social today, the president said an operation to assume total control of Iran's oil and gas markets and infrastructure will be taking place at some point in the not-too-distant future. Efforts to fast-track a three-week extension of the nation's warrantless spy powers are facing pushback from Senate Democrats. Section 702 of the Foreign Intelligence Surveillance Act is set to expire Friday, but Democrats are rejecting an extension unless President Trump rescinds the appointment of Bill Pulte as acting director of national intelligence. Senator Mark Warner said his Democratic colleagues will be willing to back a short-term extension if principal deputy DNI Aaron Lucas is tapped to lead the office. That's politics. I'm Wendy Swanson.
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0: Welcome back. It is Verdict with Senator Ted Cruz. Ben Ferguson with you. It's so nice to have you with us if you're listening around the country on the radio. And as a reminder, we do this show as a podcast 3 days a week. You can download it for free wherever you get your podcasts or watch it on YouTube as well. You can also tell Siri or Alexa, play Verdict with Ted Cruz. It will do it for you automatically. Senator, I want to move into another story that we highlighted here months ago. It's an important story about the children that were lost by the prior administration. There were kids that were let into this country. They were not vetted by with the adults that were with them. They were then given out to different people to, quote, take care of them in this country, and they disappeared. These children, many of them have been abused. Many of them have been abused sexually. Many of them have been abused even in work conditions. And they were lost by the prior administration. And now, luckily, many of them are being found because of what Donald Trump and the administration are doing.
1: So perhaps the biggest lie about Joe Biden and the Democrats' immigration policies is the lie that they embrace open borders because of compassion. The reality is it is precisely the opposite. The Democrats had zero compassion for the Americans who were murdered by the violent criminal illegal aliens they released. They had zero compassion for the women who were raped by the violent criminal illegal aliens they released. They had zero compassion for the kids who were brutalized and sexually assaulted by the violent criminal illegal aliens they released. Another aspect of this tragedy is specifically the kids. During 4 years of Joe Biden's administration, the Biden administration lost over 300,000 children.
0: Yeah.
1: Verdict has covered this at length. This is a topic we talked about throughout the Biden years, but it was staggering. And these are kids, often kids that come across the border unaccompanied. We had over 12 million illegal immigrants come into this country during the Biden years. And in many instances, you'd get a little boy, you'd get a little girl, they'd be in government custody. And what the Biden administration would do is they would hand it over to adults that came to pick them up, but they wouldn't check to see if those adults were family members. They wouldn't do DNA tests to see if they're related. They'd hand them over to adults, and then they simply lost them. And they would end up with random adults that have kids, and the Biden administration said, we don't know where they are. We have no contact for them. And a significant number, we don't know how many, but a significant number of those kids were put into forced child labor. A significant number of those kids were put into sex slavery, were sexually abused. And no one in the Biden administration gave a damn. When Alejandro Mayorkas, who ran the Department of Homeland Security, would testify before the Senate, I would question him about it, and he was defiant. Well, thankfully, one of the very top priorities the Trump administration came in with is we're going to find those kids. And they've already found over 146,000 of them. They're still looking. I want you to listen to current DHS Secretary Mark Wayne Mullen at a press conference this week. Give a listen.
2: We're going to enforce our nation's laws, and we're going to right the wrongs that the Biden administration turned a blind eye to. It's because of President Trump's leadership. It's horrific to what's happening right in our own country because of 4 years of a blind eye that allowed unvetted sponsors to come pick up 450,000 kids on our borders, knowing their reports, why the Biden administration was in office, their own reports was reporting that over a third of the females, regardless of age, was sexually assaulted before they made it to their border. They knew it was human traffickers that were trafficking these young kids to the border, and then they were unvetting or refusing to vet the so-called sponsors, and there was zero wellness checks. And they want to claim that Republicans, because we're enforcing the laws, is inhumane somehow? What's inhumane about taking care of our kids? As a father of six with three young girls, I will do whatever I have to do. I will move heaven and hell to go find these kids.
0: You know, I love the commitment there. And I want to remind people of the vote, Senator, that have taken place, the Democrats. You had 145 Democrats that vote against mandating deportation for illegal aliens who commit sex crimes. You have 160 Democrats vote against mandating deportation for illegal aliens with DUIs. You have 186 Democrats who voted against mandating deportations for illegal aliens who commit welfare fraud. And you have 190 Democrats who voted against mandating deportation for illegal aliens who harm police animals. I think it's clear. Democrats have literally never met an illegal alien. They're not willing to feed, protect, defend, and allow to then take children and unvet them. There's nothing they won't do to have an open border policy.
1: Yeah, look, that's right. And those votes were all in this past year. If you go back to during the Biden administration in the Senate, 100%, every single Senate Democrat voted in favor of open borders over and over and over again. We would tee up the votes. I led the fight on many of these, and the Democrats' straight party line would vote in favor of open borders. It was, and when you asked them about the kids, they didn't have a response. They don't dispute these figures. They just don't talk about them. Look, I want you to listen to Secretary Mullen talking about the kids they found so far and what they're what they continue looking for.
3: You know, I tell people that I haven't quit smiling since I've been Secretary of Department of Homeland Security, but I have to take that back because when we start digging into these cases and you start hearing the absolute horrific things that took place underneath the Biden administration, under true neglect at best and criminal at worst, to allow 450,000 kids to go missing throughout this country. President Trump has made it a point to go find these kids. And because of our partnership with HHS and DOJ, Department of Homeland Security, truly using the best of the best, which the Democrats sometimes want to demonize, because a lot of times this is ICE, this is HSI, this is CBP. These individuals that the Democrats seem to want to defund, but because of President Trump, we finally funded them for 3 years, were able to push and go find these kids. We found 146,000 kids so far, 146,000 kids. We still have nearly 300,000 missing. We're investigating reports to where some of these kids claim that they were raped 600 to 700 times. I don't care who you are. I don't care if you have kids, if you don't have kids, I don't care if you're liberal, you're independent, you're a Democrat, you're a Republican. If you can't stand for law enforcement to go find these kids, who are you? Who are you? Every leader should understand what's going on. And do you know where we're finding the most of them? Sanctuary cities, because they know they're safe.
0: If you think about sex trafficking at Child Center, you would go to a sanctuary city. That is the safest place for you to operate. You and I have talked about this bluntly.
1: Well, and it's worth explaining why, because in a sanctuary city, you have Democrat elected officials, you have Democrat district attorneys who won't prosecute the human traffickers, who won't prosecute the sex traffickers, who have decided as a political matter that their party, the Democrat Party, is for open borders. You know, you remember Chris Murphy when he said on TV, the very liberal Democrat from Connecticut, he said, the people we care about most, illegal immigrants. That was his phrase, the people we care about most. And by the way, that's a lie also. He doesn't care about the little girls and little boys being raped and turned into sex slaves. He doesn't care about them at all. What he cares about is letting in as many illegal immigrants as possible who will then vote Democrat and keep the party in power. I want you to listen to Secretary Mullen making this point. That as there were multiple reports of kids being trapped in sex slavery, no Democrat gave a damn.
3: It was being reported at the time it was happening, and there was no outrage, and no one tried to hold these people accountable, and kids now have been paying for it. They've been getting raped over and over and over again because this previous administration chose not to enforce our nation's laws and protect the most vulnerable. That is shameful.
0: 600 to 700 times. That is a number that I do believe should haunt everyone listening.
1: Yeah. Look. I want you to remember when Alejandro Mayorkas testified in front of the Senate Judiciary Committee, and I showed him the plastic bracelets, the colored bracelets that traffickers would put on every illegal they brought into this country, and they were color-coded for how many thousands of dollars they owed them. And it was literally, they were treating human beings like cattle. And when you stand on the border down by the Rio Grande River, you see hundreds of these in the grass. And I asked him what the colored wristbands were, and his answer was, I have no idea. I've never seen them before. Yeah. Which I got to admit, made me really angry, because it means he hadn't bothered to go to the border at all. He did not care about the children being trafficked. And I view those colored wristbands as modern day leg irons. This is slavery today in America. And the Democrats were responsible for it. And one of the most important things the Trump administration is doing is stopping this horrific abuse of kids that the Democrats allowed to have happen.
0: Yeah, quick break. It is Verdict with Senator Ted Cruz. Don't forget, download our podcast wherever you get your podcasts as well. We'll be right back.
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0: Welcome back. It is Verdict with Senator Ted Cruz, Ben Ferguson with you. It's so nice to have you with us wherever you are listening around the country on radio stations. Reminder, we do this show as a podcast 3 days a week, so make sure you don't miss an episode. Download Verdict with Ted Cruz wherever you get your podcast. And if you want to watch the show, you can on YouTube as well. Make sure you hit that subscribe button. Same way, Verdict with Ted Cruz there. And you can also tell Siri or Alexa, play Verdict with Ted Cruz. It will do it for you automatically. All right, Senator, I want to get into another story that is getting, like, no news at all. It's the reason why we love doing this show together. We get to talk about issues like that. The Green New Deal, which is the Green New Scam, has been exposed yet again for exactly what it is. And we've got some very interesting data and ties to different green scam deals that your tax dollars were involved with.
1: Well, this week, the Department of the Interior announced that they were cutting off millions of dollars that were flowing to radical left-wing groups that were using that money to actively fight against the Trump administration, to undermine the policies they were supposed to be implementing. And here's how Fox News reported it. Trump administration axes ties to dozens of progressive groups in, quote, direct opposition to mission, decisive action. The Department of the Interior is cutting 43 partnerships with outside groups. It says no longer align with the Trump administration's priorities, eliminating more than $4 million in planned funding for programs tied to DEI, environmental justice, and support services for illegal immigrants. Led by Secretary Doug Burgum, the department determined that the agreements were operating, quote, in direct opposition to its mission, according to a press release obtained by Fox News. Under Secretary Burgum, the Department of the Interior is ending partnerships with groups that no longer represent the priorities of the American people, the department said. In response, DOI said it is terminating all agreements with the identifying groups and removing references to them from its websites. The terminated agreements supported internship programs, conservation initiatives, research projects, and cooperative partnerships. A department-wide review launched in March uncovered nearly 3,000 active agreements with about 2,000 outside groups, ranging from NGOs and nonprofits to private entities and educational institutions. The review later found multiple groups, quote, did not appear to provide a clear benefit or, quote, did not align with the department's mission, according to the department. Among the groups targeted were the Hispanic Access Foundation, which offers scholarships for illegal immigrant Latino students, and Latino Outdoors, which the department said provided instructions on avoiding detention by ICE. Latino Outdoors has advocated against oil and gas development, while Hispanic Access Foundation has worked with the National Park Service to conduct a variety of educational and cultural support activities, according to the department. The department cited the American Alliance of Museums, which it said had a contract with the National Park Services to build DEI programs across national parks as a part of the agency's community engagement initiative. The department pointed to the group's previous Facing Change initiative, which promoted DEI efforts at museums. Conservation International, an environmental group, the department said, advocates a total phase out of fossil fuels. The department noted the organization's statement describing fossil fuels as the, quote, leading culprit of planet warming carbon emissions and its support for environmental justice and equity-focused climate policies. Another group on the department's list, was the Cultural Landscape Foundation, which it said has a master cooperative agreement with the National Park Service to conduct a variety of educational and cultural support activities. The organization has opposed several administration initiatives, including suing over changes at the Kennedy Center, criticizing plans for the White House ballroom, and highlighting cultural landscapes and historic sites it said are threatened by administration action through its Landside 2026 Erasing American History initiative. And look, understand, these are left-wing activist groups. They're entitled to have their political views. They're entitled to disagree with the Trump administration. We are a free country, and they have a free speech right to say they think everything that the Trump administration does is wrong. What they don't have is an entitlement to get taxpayer dollars to do it, to pay them to fight the Trump administration. This is a pattern. The Democrats do a lot, which is when they take over government, they begin funneling millions and sometimes billions of dollars to their left-wing, supposedly nonprofit allies, who then use that money to support their agenda and, by the way, to hire all of them and funnel the cash. Often it is just naked corruption.
0: Yeah,
1: so the waste.
0: A lot of people are making a ton of money off the money being donated. Let's be clear.
1: No, it is a very lucrative business. When you can turn on the spigot and you know, have, as the EPA put it at the end of the Biden administration, basically throwing gold bars out the window. That's how bad it was. That was the Biden administration describing what they themselves were doing. But this is a pattern. I got to say, normally Republican administrations are not very good at unwinding this. So the Democrats dump a bunch of money, and when Republicans get in, typically they don't do anything about it. They don't funnel the money in another direction. They don't stop it. They just are typically blissfully ignorant. I'm very glad the Trump administration is going after and cutting off this cash cow.
0: Senator, you talk about the cash cow, and that's obviously part of it. We saw how many lefties and friends of Obama, for example, got massive amounts of cash before they filed for bankruptcy with things like
1: Stacey Abrams, with her left-wing nonprofit, got $2 billion with a B.
0: Yeah, with a B. So not only is this a cash cow, but then there's a second aspect of this. I am still a little bit surprised that Democrats are pushing the Green New Scam, especially with all their deadlines that the world was going to end. Al Gore put timelines out there that obviously never happened. And yet they are still so committed to this indoctrination, this religion of the Green New Deal, the Green New Scam. And they're making it clear coming in these midterms, we're not backing down. One, we make too much money off of it and we funnel it to our friends. But two, this is like our religion as a party.
1: Look, and there's a revolving door between these supposed nonprofits, these NGOs, and a Democrat administration. And by the way, Democrat offices on Capitol Hill, and people go back and forth and back and forth, and they get paid. They make money. You may remember during the Biden administration, when I went to visit a detention facility on the border, and this was at a time when the Biden administration was locking out all reporters, would not let any reporters see the kids in cages. And the cages, this was during COVID, the cages were packed. And I went in, and by the way, the ludicrous explanation that the Biden administration had at the time is they said, well, if ABC's reporter or Fox News's cameraman came in, they might spread COVID to the thousands of illegal immigrants housed in these cages. Well, I went in with my cell phone and filmed it and took a picture. And if you may remember, there's this young left-wing woman who gets in my face and begins yelling at me and saying to stop filming him. She was someone who had come straight from a left-wing open border NGO and had come into the Biden administration to implement their open border policies. That's what happens over and over and over again. And so cutting off their money is key to stopping this constant lawfare and this constant attack.
0: Yeah, it's a great point. Don't forget, we do this show as a podcast Monday, Wednesday, and Friday. 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And we'll obviously see you here back next week on this radio show. 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The Senator and I will see you back here next week.
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4: From ABC News, I'm Brian Clark. New York City waited 53 years to celebrate a Knicks NBA championship. And that celebration came last night when the Knicks beat the San Antonio Spurs to win the NBA Finals. Series MVP Jalen Brunson scored 45 points. His father, Rick, a Knicks assistant coach, ABC's Trevor Ault, asked Jalen Brunson,
21: "What does it mean to you to get to experience this with your dad alongside you?"
24: The world. But to be able to do this with him, I would not trade it for anything.
4: There'll be a parade Thursday in New York City where police say they made numerous arrests among disorderly people after last night's game. There were even gunshots reported in Times Square. There have been reports of a peace deal with Iran before, but as President Trump says, the sides are closer to signing an agreement. ABC's chief global affairs correspondent Martha Raddatz in Jerusalem says,
25: "This does feel different because we have heard from the Iranians. They believe they will sign a deal, saying they are looking at the final memorandum from the United States. There are also those promises from President Trump that if a deal is signed, and it would likely be virtual today, some sort of virtual meeting or signing, that the Strait of Hormuz would open immediately, and he claims the oil prices would plummet. We're not sure that would happen right away."
4: Today's the president's 80th birthday. He'll attend a UFC fight card that's taking place on the White House South Lawn. Then it's off to France for G7 meetings. One key topic of discussion will be the next steps in the Middle East. Three Philadelphia police officers were shot Saturday responding to a shooting in the city's Winfield neighborhood. Mayor Sherelle Parker said,
26: "One was shot in the face. One was shot in the hip. And one was shot in the leg."
4: The officers are in stable condition. The suspect was pronounced dead at the scene. You're listening to ABC.
27: Cavaliers guard James Harden arrested on a gun charge. It's 8 o'clock. I'm Brian Engel. First, meteorologist Anthony Copeland with 3 News Weather.
28: The high humidity is back for this morning. Dew points in the upper 60s out in advance of our next cold front. A quiet start around daybreak. Temperatures in the upper 60s, low 70s. This cold front will be developing showers, thunderstorms approaching midday. Some storms could be on a severe side, packing damaging wind speeds and also torrential downpours. Temperatures starting upper 70s early afternoon, low 60s for this evening.
27: Right now, 72 at your severe weather station. Cleveland Cavaliers guard James Harden arrested in Houston on a misdemeanor weapons charge for mishandling a firearm inside a vehicle. Apparently, the weapon was seen inside Harden's vehicle lying on the seat. Harden posted a $100 bond and will appear in Houston Muni Court on June 22nd. The Cleveland office of a statewide voting rights group has been raided by the FBI.
29: Three people briefed on the raid told the news channel MS Now that FBI agents came to the Cleveland office of the Ohio Organizing Collaborative. Board member Prentice Haney is saying people who had done canvassing and volunteer work were pressed for information. Cleveland Congresswoman Chantel Brown put out a statement saying she believes this is an effort to intimidate and halt voter registration, claiming this is part of an effort by the Trump administration to perpetuate more myths of voter fraud. No comment from the Justice Department or FBI. I'm Tom Moore.
27: WTAM Sports. Guardians beat the Tigers 3-1 Saturday, but it came at a cost. Jose Ramirez suffered a broken bone in his left hand. The team to evaluate and provide an update today on how long he'll be out. Also in Saturday's game, Angel Martinez and Chase DeLauder left with injuries. And the Knicks beat the Spurs to win the NBA title 4-1. For the latest headlines at the top and bottom of the hour, set a preset on the free iHeartRadio app to WTAM 1100. I'm Brian Nengel.
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33: 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I'm Rebecca Powers. We have a great hour on tap for you. I want to remind all of our new listeners and friends, the number to reach us is 877-GAINS-4U. Write that down quickly if you don't mind. 877, the word GAINS, the number 4, the letter U. And we want you to call in the next 30 minutes to get on the schedule. Absolutely free financial review, looking at everything going on in your retirement plan. If you don't have a plan, that's the first problem, right? Good to see you, Dave.
34: Well, I think a plan is kind of important. And I think, Rebecca, you and I have talked on here many times that guessing is not a plan. And I think we're about to go over what people think, which scares the living daylights out of me. But as you get into this first segment, people are more afraid of running out of money than dying.
33: And you said it right. Guessing is stressing. And that's the whole point of a plan. How do you get to and through retirement to the end of your life and not fear running out of money? Dave, report after report states that Americans' biggest fear, just as you said, is not dying too young. It's living too long. Why is that such a problem these days, particularly?
34: Because we're living longer. I did read about a year ago that the first person has been born that's going to live to 150. Oh, my God.
33: Wow.
34: Yeah. Well, that's staggering.
33: Wow.
34: But
33: yeah.
34: But being 100 will just be coming kind of normal. So, I mean, we're already preparing people for 20 to 30 year retirements. Well, you don't guess at that. You just can't do that. So we're living longer. And so, again, one of the things I talk about with these guaranteed lifetime payments, personal pension, is I kind of jokingly but seriously call it longevity insurance.
33: When most people think about retirement risks, obviously, we all think of the stock market, right? It could go down. We don't know when that's going to happen. Why might living longer than expected actually be a bigger risk than losing all your money in the stock market?
34: This might surprise people after it's went up for 15 of the last 16 years. That's one definition of insanity. But the market does go down. I know that's shocking. I know. And nobody believes that that can happen. And it's about to get trashed, according to the experts that I track. But here's the interesting thing. And I've told my clients this. What if there's a really bad year in the stock market in year 7 of your retirement? What if it's at year 15? Well, wait a minute. You just can't take it. You know, I say risk and retirement don't go together very well. So you're running along and you go, hey, honey, I think we're doing pretty good. Oh, wait a minute. We're 7 years in and the market just went down 30%. Wait a minute. Well, guess what? With the safety of the fixed indexed annuities, you just don't have to worry about that. And when they're called guaranteed lifetime payments, income you can't outlive, longevity insurance, and I call them a personal pension, guess what? You're not guessing anymore, and you're safe, and it's guaranteed.
33: And you mentioned personal pension, and I'm so glad you did. And you talk about this in your book, and I forgot to mention to you all listening for the first time, Dave is a published author on retirement planning, and we can get a copy of his book in your hands as well. So make sure you call us 877-GAINS-4U for that complimentary appointment and that free book. Income, income, income. It is the foundation of any retirement plan. You have taught us that. What does guaranteed lifetime income till the day you die actually mean? And why do you think that is the number one value that retirees need to invest in now?
34: You just mentioned the word income. So we used to, get pensions. Well, pensions are annuities. Geez, I do annuities. Dave, who wouldn't want to have a pension? Everybody? Okay, so that makes this pretty easy, Rebecca. With these annuities being safe, no downturns from the market, and then guaranteed lifetime payments. And again, you can set them up for a single person. That's great. But it's very important for a married couple. You can set them up as joint guaranteed lifetime payments, which means they go until the second of you dies, or we call it last to die. Every couple that comes in, I want him taken care of. I want her taken care of. Okay, well, if the check goes until the second of you dies, then I think we took care of both of you. So having that takes away stress in retirement. And Rebecca, now that I've been doing this for almost 27 years, I've gotten emails from clients. Dave, you know, I knew why we did the lifetime payments when we did it. Dave, now that we've been getting it, oh my God, you have no idea what has changed in our retirement. I get these emails all the time because I've been around a long time, and I think I still look good for the age of 19 for doing this at 27 years. but my point is that we get emails all the time that say, Dave, it's changed our retirement. And people, when they do it with me to start, you're projecting down the road and you're like, well, yeah, I'll get income. Okay, Dave taught me. But when the income starts and you start going, oh my goodness, no, this was the most important thing we've done. Then it really, really hits people. And like I said, we get thank you emails and everything else from my longtime clients going, Dave, we're still alive. We're still doing well. And wow, are we glad we've got these payments.
33: And when you know that you have, you know, continued guaranteed growing lifetime income for the rest of your life, you're also able to have more enjoyment in life. Talk about the psychological, the fear of being too much in the market, or the uncertainty. People withdraw too much and run out of money, or they withdraw too little and don't have that quality of life.
34: Well, I say this all the time. If you're guessing, well, first of all, what are you doing? I mean, we're already in trouble. We're already in trouble when we're guessing. Dave, I'm going to buy 58 boats the first day I retire. Okay, you might have a problem. Dave, I'm not spending a penny until the day before I die. Okay, you might have a problem. Hey, Dave, you know what? Having income coming in every month, that's a pension check. And it's from the strongest darn insurance companies out here. Dave, I've got peace of mind. And now, speaking of psychology, now you go, hey, you know what? We do. We want to spend 10 grand on a cruise out of our savings. And we're okay to do that because our bills are paid by our Social Security and our pension annuity that Dave did with us. And so, yeah, we're going to go take a cruise. We deserve it. We're not overspending. And we know, notice the word no, not guess, we know we can afford this cruise and we can't wait to go on it.
33: And that's exactly why you say, especially in your book, I love it, like the KISS chapter, you know, keep it simple, stupid. Don't walk out of some planning office and have 37 graphs and charts and more confusion. You lay it out very simply in your book. You need three things: income, savings, and a slush fund. How do you help us? You know, I have two fixed indexed annuities. How do you help someone determine how much income they need, how much savings, how much slush fund?
34: Well, the biggest thing is those million questions that I ask when they come in. But really, when you really get down to it, the key question really is, how much are your bills? So there's people, Dave, we haven't done that. Darn it, Dave. And we have 23 years left on our mortgage. Okay. Dave, you know what? My gosh, I'll tell you what, I'm retiring in 4 years and we've timed it. We're going to have the house paid off in 4 years. Well, right there, you've already set up things differently. Right there, just those two people saying different things. So the key is listening. And that the key is me asking a lot of questions, which I do. And then listening. Everybody then starts putting themselves into a product. They don't know it, but I do. They start telling me what to do with them. So there's this statistic, Rebecca, that it seems like it should be the opposite of this, but it's not. When a couple both hits the age of 65, there's a 50% chance that one of them will hit at least 90. Now, you might think, well, Dave, we're both kind of getting older. Well, no. If both hit 65, there's a 50+% chance that one of you is going to hit 90. Geez, Dave, if we got payments and my spouse died after 10 years of payments, but I live 25, oh, that check's still coming in. You took care of each other. And that's the whole key. It's guaranteed lifetime payments. It's longevity insurance. Dave, you know what? I freaked everybody out. I lived to 98. Okay, guess what? You're still getting your payments.
33: And if you think about it, we insure everything, right? We insure our homes, our cars, maybe even jewelry. But people don't think to insure their income. And that's what you talk about. So for someone approaching retirement today, Dave, the biggest mistake you see, what is that?
34: It's both. It's the risk in the stock market. And then praying and guessing, which I don't know how you go into retirement like that. I just don't. After 27 years of this, I don't know how anybody does that, but God bless them. But then you just mentioned it. The key word is longevity. Well, I think it's a perfect thing. I mean, no one talks about the words longevity insurance. I'm going to go buy longevity insurance. No. But it is longevity insurance when you set yourself up a personal pension. So guess what? We are taking care of the longevity wonderful and slash horrifying part of living longer. I mean, it's great that we live longer. It is. But how about if we make sure that we don't run out of money, which is why it still stuns me, Rebecca, but it's true. Survey after survey, people are more worried about running out of money than they are dying. And Okay, where have we gotten to in this world if that's a true statement? And it is. So I kind of like all of our words: guaranteed lifetime payments, income you can't outlive, a personal pension, and yes, it's called longevity insurance.
33: And you're an independent advisor for many years. You've helped thousands of families. So you know that you're not beholden to one insurance company. You can cherry pick. You can get to know each client and pick the exact product for them. Not everything is right for everyone. Let's talk about some annuities, refinancing annuities. Maybe someone bought a great annuity 10 years ago, but it can be better. Maybe some bought a variable annuity and you want them to run in for that free consultation. Why?
34: Here's the thing. Insurance companies, their life, if you'll just bear with me for keeping it simple, their life is the 10-year treasury, which is going straight up into the sky. Now, if you're buying a house, you're saying, Dave, I hate that. I got it. On either side, there's always somebody that hates or likes when numbers change. But when numbers change like they are now, Dave, any annuity that's, let's say, 4 years or older, please call us right away. I will improve it for you. So a great annuity from 10 years ago, I told people, remember, I was still, you know, in the business 10 years ago, too. I call that the Stone Ages. Well, Dave, why? 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And we have the best rates we've ever had. Wait a minute, Dave, wait. The sale of fixed index annuities are up 300% over the last 5 years. 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
0: 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So what's the latest?
34: Well, Rebecca, once in a while, a product comes out and you just say, wow.
0: That's awesome. Tell me about it. It's, of course, a great way to start off this segment about securing your hard-earned money. So let's talk more about that new product. And competition is incredible right now. So that's a good thing for us, right?
34: Yep. I'm blessed that I know the people that developed this product. And we've been waiting for this product to come out. And it even beat my expectations.
0: Wow. That says a lot. I can hear it in your voice. That it's something different. It's big.
34: Well, yes, you can. And my clients are already seeing how fantastic this product is. So let's start here. It has a 20 grand minimum. Like all fixed index annuities, your principal is safe. No losses due to the market going backwards. You can start this product up to and including the age of 79. The amazing part of this product is that it's designed if you want to use it as a safe retirement savings vehicle or for the best lifetime payments.
0: And another great thing about that first complimentary consultation, Dave and Mortosh Financial have all these wonderful software and tools that you can plug in. Everything going on right now,

0: your gains. What does that mean?
1: This is the next critical feature with fixed indexed annuities. You lock in your gains. Quick, simple, hypothetical example. You put 100K in and make 5% the first year, you have 105 grand. The next year, the market bombs out. Well, you make zero, no fees, and you still have the $105,000. You locked in your gain. You don't ever lose it back. Can you say that with your stock market account?
0: No.
1: I'll help you with the tough questions. Of course, the answer is no.
0: And Dave, as you know, and I've said it before, my husband and I moved into these products and we love them. It's such a personal choice, and you drive that home constantly. It is all about your specific personal tolerance. So safety, of course, we wanted that. We're still getting that growth. And these indexes you've shown me off the air are so amazing. Locking in the gains, no fees, zero is our hero. And I know there's one more thing to talk about. This is very important. We touched on it last segment. No probate. So really explain to our listeners how much money can be saved and how much grief can be saved by avoiding probate.
1: Well, I said this earlier, so I'll stay polite. I'm not criticizing anyone that works at probate court, but probate court sucks. Now, some of my clients who are a little bit older will start the annuity simply because of no probate. It's a crucial feature on these fixed indexed annuities.
0: Dave, this annuity really is great when it's used, as you've said it for many, many years, safe retirement savings vehicle. And I can see why you're so excited about this new offer, this new product that you're able to tap into for your clients. But there's more to the story, I guess. So let's talk about using it for lifetime income. We've always heard it's astonishing to me that more Americans fear running out of money than death itself. So you've called it a personal pension, and a lot of people are starting to call it that now. What do you mean by personal pension?
1: So first of all, anyone listening, if you are looking for lifetime payments or even talking to other agents about income, stop right now. Let me say that again. Stop looking.
0: Yeah.
1: Why, you might ask? Well, this product has blown away every other product for lifetime income. Notice I didn't say it beat some of them. It has blown away all of them. And as long as we do this, you need at least 5 years to start the payments. If you need it sooner, we still have the top product for that also. Now, when you use this for income, it has a small 1.25% fee that really affects the beneficiaries, but not so much your payments.
0: Really? Okay. Tell me more, because I'm not really following you.
1: So we already mentioned earlier, this has the best two indexes in the marketplace.
0: Right.
1: Now, please listen, because this is stunning.
0: Okay.
1: I always say the earlier you get into these lifetime payment annuities, the better your payments will be. So here we go. This product broke the glass ceiling, as they say. Every year you wait to start your payments, this annuity guarantees you 4% plus 200% of what your index goes up for lifetime payments.
0: Wow.
1: Let me say it again. You're right about wow. Let me say it again. 4% plus 200% of what you make on your index. So here are a couple of quick hypothetical examples.
0: Okay.
1: Let's say your index makes 5%. Well, you're guaranteed 4, plus doubling the index is 10, so you get credit for 14% towards your lifetime payments. Wow.
0: Yeah.
1: Want to have fun? Let's get crazy. But this is absolutely possible based on these indexes. But the index goes up 10%. Well, you get the guaranteed 4%, plus doubling the 10% would be 20. So you would get credit for 24% towards your lifetime payments. I'll say it again. This is the most stunning product in the marketplace. Now, the minimum age you can start this lifetime payment side is age 40. Can you imagine what this will do for you if you start this early, like at 40 or age 50?
0: Yeah.
1: Again, we want at least a five-year run-up before you start your lifetime payments, or as I call them, a personal pension.
0: And so let's wrap this segment up. Let's talk about just using an annuity as a safe retirement savings vehicle. How does it work?
1: Okay, we start with safety and no fees, growth based on the best two indexes in the marketplace. We have the best rates because rates are up. You're allowed to take out up to 10% of your money each year after the first year with no penalty. Again, you have to be over the age of 59 and a half.

0: half. 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
4: Good morning, I'm Brian Engel. This is the 830 Report. Your 3 News forecast, showers and thunderstorms are likely today with a high of 77. Mid-50s tonight under mostly cloudy skies, and then mostly sunny Monday and a high only 68. Right now it's 72 at your severe weather station. All eyes on the Middle East as the wait is on to see if the U.S. and Iran sign a peace deal. President Trump says it's happening today.
5: Pakistan, which has been mediating talks, expects terms to be completed within the next 24 hours. The signing is likely to be virtual due to logistical challenges. If signed, the agreement would launch a 60-day negotiation period on Iran's nuclear program. Trump also says the Strait of Hormuz would reopen immediately and claims Tehran no longer wants to pursue a nuclear weapon.
4: Fox's Chanley Painter reporting. Meantime, the president's name is no longer on the Kennedy Center. An official at the center told a federal judge that all references to Trump inside, outside, and on its website have been removed in compliance with the court's order. Police in Elyria searching for a suspect in a shooting Saturday in the area of Foster and Penfield Avenue sent one person to the hospital. Their condition is not known. A military fighter jet went down during a training mission in the mountains in Yakima County, Washington, sparking a wildfire. Officials say the pilot was able to eject and suffered only minor injuries. We could learn today how long Guardians All-Star third baseman Jose Ramirez will be out after he suffered a fractured bone in his left hand in Saturday's win over the Tigers. And Cavaliers guard James Harden busted in Houston on a misdemeanor weapons charge for mishandling a firearm inside a vehicle. I'm Brian Engel. Listen for our next news at the top of the hour when you set a preset on the free iHeartRadio app to WTAM 1100.
0: This is Dave Mortash. No loss of your principal. Doesn't that sound great? Especially with a war going on and an economy that's going backwards. How about a bonus, solid growth, and no probate too? I've been blessed to keep clients' money protected for over 26 years now. And truthfully, this may be the most important time in our country's history to protect your money. 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
8: Thanks so much for staying with us. I'm Rebecca Powers. I was a longtime news anchor and investigative reporter, and it's such a thrill for me to be here each week with Dave. We've been doing these shows for over 5 years together. I've never taken any of the tests, but I've certainly learned a lot, and I am willing to share this with our friends at home. I took all of my retirement money from WLOX, where I worked, and I put it in fixed indexed annuities. I have an income annuity, a savings annuity. That was my personal choice because I don't like to risk. I don't like to lose money. You advised me, Dave, well, your husband's still working as well. He wants to, you know, still get that accumulation. We're in our 50s. So all of his Disney money is still, you know, in the stock market. Let's talk about, well, let me give you the number quickly, 877-GAINS-4U to get that free retirement plan from Dave Mortash. What is the importance of having a big bucket of safe money and still having some accumulation going at the same time? How do you help us balance that?
0: That's the original meeting that I ask the million questions of. But the most important thing, Rebecca, we just talked about having lifetime payments in the previous segment. And so now we're going to look at the savings side. Well, let's change that to the safe retirement savings side. And so that's where asking all the questions that I ask are so important. There are still a few people that have a pension. Well, then we're going to do more savings. Many people don't have the pension. Well, then let's do a personal pension. So a lot of this comes down to what do they want? What are their goals for the beneficiaries? I always joke around about this, Rebecca. I'm not going to stop. People come in and either say, we want to leave a legacy, or Dave, I'm spending my last dollar on my last breath. Now, I've asked for video on the second one, and I haven't gotten one yet. But I keep trying because I'm going to have fun with this until I ever retire at the age of 95. Just joking. So my point to that, though, is people have different thoughts. Dave, we told our kids we paid for their private school instead of public, and we paid for their college. And we told them they're not getting a darn penny. We're spending it. Okay, wow, that's great. Dave, our goal, we don't want to be in the bread lines or anything else like that or at the food bank, but yeah, we do. We want to leave a legacy. Well, you're already talking different languages already just with those two answers. And then add in, do you have a pension or do you not? And now you're talking different languages again. So the whole key to everything I do is probably, honestly, the first 15 minutes of me just firing away questions. And then that starts guiding us to where we want to go. And then I go over all of that with the client. I don't just go over a product for the heck of it. And as you said before, I've always got the top products in the country ready when people come in to see us. And so it's just a question of where the conversation is going to lead us. So my assistants get great information for me. So I know kind of what I'm going to see when people come in. But then it's those questions that start really, really fine tuning what we're going to do.
8: And for someone like me who is very, very risk adverse, they might think, well, a safe place, right, to keep my money might be a CD or money market or savings account. But now that many experts expect rates to eventually move even lower, a lot of retirees now wondering what comes next. So my question, Dave, how should people think about safer alternatives to their retirement savings?
0: All right, let's try this. There's kind of two safe ones that people are used to, bonds. They're getting absolutely, positively obliterated. Now, Dave, I don't think bonds are a good idea. No. CDs are at 4%. You know, there's talk of whether they'll lower rates, raise rates. The Fed and the federal government have no idea what's going on. So that's okay. We know that. But here's the thing. The product that we're about to go over gives you up to a 16% bonus on the first day. Hey, Dave, I'm so excited. I'm going to the bank today, and I want to know why anybody would do this. Any of you out there that I call CD people, please tell me. Dave, I'm excited. Going to the bank today, get my 4% CD. Okay, well, my modern math says 4 years times 4% equals 16 that we do on the first day. Oh, wait a minute, Dave, wait a minute. That CD doesn't even compare. Well, wait, I'm not done. A CD, you can't take out any money except for that little 10-day window before it renews. Annuities, you can take out up to 10% of your money each year, after the first year, and you have to be 59 and a half. Well, wait, Dave, then I've got access to my money. Wait a minute, Dave, that's better than a CD. Oh, wait, I'm not done. So insurance companies are way stronger than banks. Let's be clear about that. You will be seeing banks go out of business over the next 7 quarters. I promise that's not me saying that. That's the experts. Well, Dave, okay, what about that no probate stuff you talk about? Yeah, no probate on annuities. That's another advantage. So in the end, Rebecca, this product that we're about to go over also gives you up to a 16% bonus on anything new you put in for 3 years. Well, let's talk about that for a second. Dave, I went with your annuity and I got that 16% bonus. Okay. Dave, you know, us CD people, you know, I've got CDs coming due like every other month. Oh, so the next one comes due and the interest rate's still 4%. Hey, I would take that out and send it into the insurance company and get a 16% bonus. Oh, Dave, wait a minute. It depends on the dollar amount that you put in, but you either get 13% or up to 16% on the bonus, and then you get 13% or up to 16% over any new money for 3 years. Please, anybody out there listening, anybody, tell me where you can get that. Nowhere. And it's because we have the great rates that we've talked about with the 10-year treasury. So guess what? You CD people out there, I would rather have 16% on the first day instead of 4% times 4 years. I'd rather have access to some of my money. I'd rather have no probate court. And in this stupid world that we live in, I'd rather be with a very strongly rated insurance company.
8: And you mentioned people buying a home. When interest rates go up for the young home buyer, that's not great. That's not good. But when interest rates go up, it's very good for the big insurance companies. You mentioned the 16%. That's on the first day, right? Once you lock into these new products?
0: Absolutely.
8: The bonus. So that's on the first day. So if I put $100,000, I have $116,000. Let's say the market goes down. My $116,000, the whole principal is protected.
0: So let's just do an example. Again, hypothetical example. $100,000 in today. All right. Well, it'll be printed in your policy that you got a 16% bonus. You're at $116,000 on the first day. Okay. Well, Dave, you said there's no losses, but I suppose if the market went down, I could go from $116,000 back down to $100,000. No, you can't. Your $100,000 is locked in. Your 16% bonus is locked in. And then any gains you get, we talk about locking in your gains. I'll just do a dumb example. It went from $116,000 to $120,000 at the first year anniversary. Well, now you can't go below $120,000. Now, you can draw down below it, but you can't lose down below it because the worst thing you can get the next year is zero. That's my saying, when the market goes up, you share in the gains, but when the market goes down, you're protected from losses. And it's critical to say that you lock in your gains. I've compared these to a set of steps many times. What do you do on steps? You go up a step, up a step, up a step, and sometimes the builder puts a landing. That's a zero. You go up three more steps and they put another landing. That's a zero. But unlike the stock market, you never come tumbling back down and hit your head. And that is hypercritical.
8: And for people who say, oh, but that sounds too good to be true, why would an insurance company give me a contract for the rest of my life with these types of gains, protecting my principal? How is that possible? Because that's the big myth we need to debunk. It is not too good to be true. It's what insurance companies do best.
0: Well, I hope with my almost 10,000 clients and my A-plus rating at the Better Business Bureau, I'm and zero complaints, I'm kind of hoping that they're not too good to be true. That would kind of scare me after almost 27 years. So, and I'm in these products too, and so are you. So they're not too good to be true. They're just not. But let's be clear. Insurance companies are brilliant. I hate insurance companies. Well, I have to admit, hint, hint, I'm on board with you with the car insurance, house insurance, health insurance thing. I'm on board with everybody that wants to scream about them because their job today is to say no. Well, the companies that I deal with do life insurance and annuities, period. Well, there's no saying no. I mean, I had to fight like there's no tomorrow to get a new roof on my house with hail damage. Yeah. I understand how people get PO'd, I really do, on car insurance, house insurance, and health insurance, because unfortunately in this world now, their job is to say no. In our business, that doesn't happen. So we've already eliminated that. So So you're with the strong insurance, and I promise you to God, all an insurance company does, all a bank tries to do, but they're not as strong at it, is they buy your money and go off and try to make money with it. Well, when an insurance company, let's say, is rated A or A plus by the financial ratings agencies, I'm going to kind of say they know how to make money with your money.
8: 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You're tied to the market. 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
8: 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And I am so excited this week because we cannot wait to talk about a brand new product that is blowing all of the others away.
0: So, Rebecca, the best way to talk about this annuity is to start off by telling the best ways to use this product. Minimum is 20 grand. This annuity, you can get up to a 13% bonus up front for monies from 20 grand up to 75 grand. Wait, it gets better. It gives you a 16% bonus for anything over 75 grand. Yes, you heard both of those numbers correctly. But wait, it gets better. Then based on your starting point, you either get that same 13% or 16% on any new money for 7 years.
1: Wow. And so, Dave, you said the bonus is for any new deposits for 7 years going forward?
0: Yes, including the bonus on all of that money.
1: Wow. So tell us how to use it, because it seems like there would be many, many like that.
0: So for you CD people out there, a CD can't touch this for many reasons, but growth being the main one. Here's an important one. A variable annuity, which in my opinion is the worst product in the country, we can now get you out of them with this bonus, or truthfully, almost any current annuity with this product. For younger clients and anyone who believes they will be making IRA or Roth IRA deposits yearly, I'd rather get the bonus up front on all of those deposits for 7 years also.
1: Yeah, absolutely. And it sounds astounding. But so do clients still get the growth with that?
0: Yes. In fact, this is truly the great part. The bonus is incredible, but you're still based off of indexes in the market for your gains. So it is bonus plus gains.
1: And your well-known saying, I think, fits perfectly right here.
0: When the market goes up, you share in the gains. But when the market goes down, you are protected from losses.
1: And so, of course, you're always all about safety. So this is still safe, I'm sure, to go along with the bonus. And you keep the gains as well?
0: Yes. Again, this is why everyone with a CD should be calling us immediately. Well, and everyone else, too.
1: Yeah, exactly. So, Dave, everyone wants to know about fees. That's always the big question. I know almost all of the products that you use have no fees. So let's talk about this one.
0: I think people will like my answer. No fees. None. How does this sound? Safe. No fees. Bonus up front and on any new deposits for 7 years and growth based on an index in the market.
1: Yeah, it's incredible. I see why you're so excited. So let's talk about how clients make the withdrawals.
0: You know, Rebecca, this annuity is like 99% of the annuities out there. You can withdraw up to 10% of your money each year after the first year, after the age of 59 and a half. Annuities are for retirement. So we simply make sure a client has enough liquid assets, and then they have use of up to 10% per year after the first year, and after the age of 59 and a half.
1: That's awesome. And here's a big one, because we talk about this a lot on the show. No probate.
0: No probate is critical. Yes. Yeah. Now, every time I talk about probate court, I say the same thing. I am not saying this about the people who work at the probate court, but probate court sucks. It's the system, not the employees. I don't think people realize how simple and important the two words are, no probate. I have older clients that want these products just for no probate. I tell clients no probate is a wonderful thing to keep in their back pocket for later on down the road.
1: I believe at this point I can see why, I know why you're so excited about the product, but I think our listeners will be too. So let's talk about insurance companies for a second. I know you only use the best of the best.
0: Yes, so we use only the top products in the country with the strongest insurance companies in the country.
1: And I say this all the time, but you're an independent agent. So you get to cherry pick to use the exact products that is right for your particular client. And I want everyone to understand that is critical.
0: Yeah, you're correct, Rebecca. Top products and top rated insurance companies is a potent combination.
1: Yeah. So let's do some other like quick hits of a few other notes about this product that would benefit us.
0: Okay, good idea. So $20,000 minimum.
1: Okay.
0: We can use any kind of money, pre-tax like a 401k or an IRA, Roth or after-tax money. We can roll over literally just about any annuity and make it better. The ages to start this annuity is any age up to and including the age of 79. I would say 0 to 79, but 0 is kind of hard. But again, annuities are for retirement, which is why they are also tax deferred.
1: Yeah.
0: So you can take out money over the age of 59 and a half. Quick note, if you're over 79, there are other top products that go up to the age of 85.
1: And you mentioned something interesting. So let's take a minute to talk about 401ks. How can and when can a client use their 401k?
0: I always use the word separation. Quit, okay. Fire, retire. In other words, a previous employer. But most of the time, please listen, you can roll over your present employer 401k or 403b after the age of 59 and a half. Again, that's present employer. When we roll over a 401k, it becomes an IRA, so there are no taxes due on the rollover.
1: All right, let's wrap up this amazing annuity, then we're going to move on. Give us kind of the synopsis of why you're so excited about this particular one.
0: Well, this product is simply amazing and lets us help an even greater number of people. $20,000 minimum. 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Wow. Then you make money based off of indexes in the market, so there is growth besides the bonus. This product allows a client to never do a CD ever again. It allows us to get clients out of their horrifying variable annuities, and just about any annuity, to be honest. And it would be incredible for people who are making IRA or Roth IRA deposits every year. You can withdraw up to 10% of your money per year after the first year and after the age of 59 and a half. Think about a CD. You can only withdraw from that in that 10-day window when it comes due. Then add in the strength of the insurance companies and no probate, and you have an astounding product for many, many clients. Oh, and my stock market people out there, no fees really does save you a lot of money over a period of time, you know, like a 20 to 30 year retirement. By the way, that is no fees to open this, no fees for withdrawals, no fees on death. What that truly means is no fees to go along with all of these other amazing features on this product.
8: All right. And believe it or not, we're already out of time. Thank you again to all of our wonderful listeners. And thank you to Dave. I truly mean this. He is the most generous man I've ever met, has helped our firefighters, our law enforcement, our first responders, and mostly the Travis Mills Foundation and our combat veterans. So I just wanted to mention that. And thank you, Dave. For all of our friends at home, if anything we talked about really kind of struck a chord with you, you know, I don't have a plan. I don't know where my income will come from. Where do I withdraw from which accounts? Am I ready to retire? That's the biggest question. You want that clarity? Get that free consultation. We truly mean that. No obligation at all. 877-GAINS-FOR-YOU. Thank you, Dave. And I'm going to give you the final say today.
0: I'm going to say the final three things today. So first of all, number one, if anybody out there listening wants to challenge me on what is about to happen in the stock market, I want you to, because I will reply with videos and articles and the most important chart there is having to do with the stock market. The 15 experts that I track are calling for this thing to get absolutely obliterated. That is not Dave Mortas saying it, but feel free to email or call us like Rebecca said and challenge me on it. And I'll back up what I just said. I'd be moving your money out of the market yesterday. Yeah, but Dave, it always goes up. There's your first problem. Second thing to say today, if you do have an annuity that's older than 4 years old, oh my goodness, call us. Products are way better and rates are way better. Oh, Dave, then you can improve what I have even if I take a penalty. Correct. And the third thing, because it's the biggest thing we do in my career and my driving force, it's so much fun because Travis Mills will be in town in 5 months.
8: So there you have it, a thumbnail sketch of some of the fixed indexed annuities' unique features. But remember, this is neither a detailed nor exhaustive list. It's just simply intended to give you really an overview of some of the powerful benefits of what is provided and a sneak peek of what's to come. Dave will go over further details during the complimentary consultation with you, and you can also get that book right now by calling 877-GAINS-4-U. 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
9: The president insists a deal is coming. It's 9 o'clock. I'm Brian Mendel. First, meteorologist Anthony Copeland with 3 News weather.
10: It's a humid and cloudy start around daybreak. Temperature starting upper 60s, low 70s with a light south wind. Watching out for midday showers and thunderstorms. Some storms could be on the stronger side, packing damaging wind speeds and also heavy downpours. Clearing out as we approach this evening with temperatures in the low 60s. A quiet and less humid start to your work week.
9: Right now, 73 at your severe weather station. President Trump claims a peace deal with Iran could be signed as soon as today.
11: The president on Truth Social yesterday said, hopefully this process will all work out quickly, easily, and smoothly. If it doesn't, we have the ultimate alternative, hopefully never to be used again. The latest from the Iranians, however, is that it will not be signed this weekend. The spokesperson for the Iranian foreign minister told state media it could, though, happen in the coming days. According to a White House official, the terms include all of Iran's nuclear material is going to be destroyed and removed. The nuclear program is going to be dismantled. None of Iran's money will be released without full compliance. The Strait of Hormuz will be reopened again, and then there will be no Iranian funding of terrorist groups.
9: Fox's Asia Hosni reporting. The UFC is holding 7 mixed martial arts fights on the South Lawn of the White House today. The big event is billed as UFC Freedom 250 to honor the nation's 250th anniversary. It also coincides with President Trump's 80th birthday. Attendance is limited to 4,300 invitees, but up to 85,000 spectators can view the event on large screens that'll be set up in nearby Ellipse Park. Cavaliers guard James Harden arrested Saturday morning in Houston on misdemeanor weapons charge after a witness noticed a handgun sitting on the front seat of the All-Stars vehicle. Harden posted a $100 bond. He's due in court in Houston June 22nd. Northeast Ohio taxpayers appear to be footing the bill for government mismanagement.
12: The Cuyahoga County Board of Elections has racked up $1 million funding shortfall less than a year after moving into a new headquarters. Internal emails show bureaucrats knew mounting costs for rent and repairs would exceed their budget months before asking for more public money. The deficit is so severe that the board has been forced to withhold payments to the Sheriff's Department for critical security services while they scramble to balance the books. I'm Travis Laird.
9: A shooting in Elyria Saturday evening sent one person to the hospital. Their condition is not known. This happened in the area of Foster and Penfield Avenues. At last check, police are searching for a suspect. A potentially hazardous situation was averted Saturday afternoon when a tanker truck at the Painesville Lubrizol facility arrived with excessively high temperatures. The emergency forced the closure of routes 2 and 44 for a time as a precaution. Lake County EMA and fire crews were called to the scene, applying water to the tanker to bring the temperature down. WTAM Sports, the Guardians beat the Tigers Saturday 3-1, but it came at a cost. Jose Ramirez suffered a broken bone in his left hand. The team to evaluate and provide an update on how long he'll be out. Also in Saturday's game, Angel Martinez and Chase DeLauder had to leave with injuries as well. The status of their availability is day-to-day. And the New York Knicks beat the Spurs in San Antonio Saturday night to win the NBA Finals 4-1. Jalen Brunson hit for 45 points and claimed the series MVP. For the latest headlines at the top and bottom of the hour, set a preset on the free iHeartRadio app to WTAM 1100. I'm Brian Engel.
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7: The president insists a deal is coming. It's 9 o'clock. I'm Brian Mendel. First, meteorologist Anthony Copeland with 3 News Weather.
8: It's a humid and cloudy start around daybreak. Temperatures starting upper 60s, low 70s with a light south wind. Watching out for midday showers and thunderstorms. Some storms could be on the stronger side, packing damaging wind speeds and also heavy downpours. Clearing out as we approach this evening with temperatures in the low 60s. A quiet and less humid start to your work week.
7: Right now, 73 at your severe weather station. President Trump claims a peace deal with Iran could be signed as soon as today.
9: The president on Truth Social yesterday said, hopefully this process will all work out quickly, easily, and smoothly. If it doesn't, we have the ultimate alternative, hopefully never to be used again. The latest from the Iranians, however, is that it will not be signed this weekend. The spokesperson for the Iranian foreign minister told state media it could, though, happen in the coming days. According to a White House official, the terms include all of Iran's nuclear material is going to be destroyed and removed. The nuclear program is going to be dismantled. None of Iran's money will be released without full compliance. The Strait of Hormuz will be reopened again, and then there will be no Iranian funding of terrorist groups.
7: Fox's Asia Hosni reporting. The UFC is holding 7 mixed martial arts fights on the South Lawn of the White House today. The big event is billed as UFC Freedom 250 to honor the nation's 250th anniversary. It also coincides with President Trump's 80th birthday. Attendance is limited to 4,300 invitees, but up to 85,000 spectators can view the event on large screens that'll be set up in nearby Ellipse Park. Cavaliers guard James Harden arrested Saturday morning in Houston on misdemeanor weapons charge after a witness noticed a handgun sitting on the front seat of the All-Stars vehicle. Harden posted a $100 bond. He's due in court in Houston June 22nd. Northeast Ohio taxpayers appear to be footing the bill for government mismanagement.
10: The Cuyahoga County Board of Elections has racked up $1 million funding shortfall less than a year after moving into a new headquarters. Internal emails show bureaucrats knew mounting costs for rent and repairs would exceed their budget months before asking for more public money. The deficit is so severe that the board has been forced to withhold payments to the Sheriff's Department for critical security services while they scramble to balance the books. I'm Travis Laird.
7: A shooting in Elyria Saturday evening sent one person to the hospital. Their condition is not known. This happened in the area of Foster and Penfield Avenues. At last check, police are searching for a suspect. A potentially hazardous situation was averted Saturday afternoon when a tanker truck at the Painesville Lubrizol facility arrived with excessively high temperatures. The emergency forced the closure of routes 2 and 44 for a time as a precaution. Lake County EMA and fire crews were called to the scene, applying water to the tanker to bring the temperature down. WTAM Sports, the Guardians beat the Tigers Saturday 3-1, but it came at a cost. Jose Ramirez suffered a broken bone in his left hand. The team to evaluate and provide an update on how long he'll be out. Also in Saturday's game, Angel Martinez and Chase DeLauder had to leave with injuries as well. The status of their availability is day-to-day. And the New York Knicks beat the Spurs in San Antonio Saturday night to win the NBA Finals 4-1. Jalen Brunson hit for 45 points and claimed the series MVP. For the latest headlines at the top and bottom of the hour, set a preset on the free iHeartRadio app to WTAM 1100. I'm Brian Engel.
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1: All the girls are saying that you'll end up a fool. For the time being, baby, live by my rules.
2: You know, I'm not sure who that is with the Tigers. Down on the field, they're taking some individual ground balls right by the dugout in a muscle shirt. I just remember when I was playing at that young age, I don't think we had muscle shirts back in the 70s and 60s. I kind of like them now, even though, you know, getting old and don't have much muscle anymore. Connor, you wear muscle shirts?
3: I do not.
2: Somehow I thought that would be the answer that you would give, that you would not be one that would wear.
3: No, I mean, I've tried a couple of times throughout my life, but it's not for me. I do not have the frame to pull that off.
2: Yeah. The reason we started the show with Lou Christie is, so here's the problem that the Guardians have today, all right? Right now it's beautiful. It's cloudy, but it's very nice here at the ballpark. The tarp is out in left field waiting to be placed down the field or rolled up. Timing is a big factor here. Because it's going to rain today, all right? And it's going to rain heavy, and there's going to be lightning and thunder and wind. And we probably will get bursts of heavy rain this afternoon. The question is timing.
3: Any chance you can use any strings that you have at the ballpark to get the game to start in the next 30 minutes then?
2: Well, that would be the optimum. That would be the optimal way to go, but no, unfortunately not, because it'd be played with no people in the stands today. So,
3: just tell them you have 30 minutes to get down here.
2: Yeah, right. Yeah, hop out. You know, get out of church. Hurry up. Get out of bed. Get ready. Come down to the ballpark. Here's the deal. The rain is expected to start somewhere between 2 and 3. The game technically starts at 1:40. The question is, and we'll find out as we get closer to game time, here's the dilemma. If the Guardians start the game at 1:40, there's going to be a rain delay. I mean, there is at some point. The latest, I would say, be a little after 3, probably somewhere in the 5th or 6th inning. You might be able to get in a complete game before the rain starts. Maybe. Maybe. Trust me, they'll be tracking radar all morning and all early afternoon here. If you wait to start the game, which is certainly a possibility, you may not start this game till 5 o'clock or later. And I don't know if the Guardians are willing to do that, because then you're asking your fans to wait 3 hours before the game starts. So that's a huge dilemma they have right now. And I don't know which way they're going to go. Personally, if the weather looks like it's going to hold off a little bit, I would try to start the game and get it going and see how far you can go and take a shot at it. Because once the rain starts, you're going to be sitting for a couple of hours. I mean, that's just the inevitability of what's going to transpire later on this afternoon.
3: To be fair, as Guardians fans, we have waited through rain delay for what?
2: Yeah, but I'm going to tell you
3: even longer.
2: I'm going to tell you something. Kyle, there's nothing that sucks more than waiting through a rain.
3: Oh yeah, trust me. I've waited through my fair amount of games, both here at the radio station and at the ballpark watching. You know, but we've waited.
2: Rain delays are a major suck job. I mean, it destroys momentum. It's just so. I guess what they have to decide is, do they think they can play an official game before it actually comes to a halt? And I think we won't really know that until we get much closer to game time. Now, granted, it's 10 o'clock, almost 10:15 right now. You got 3.5 hours yet before the game begins. So they will be closely monitoring radar to see what they're going to do. But like I said, once it does start to rain, it's going to be raining for a while. And, you know, it's like how long do you want your fans to wait? And right, we have waited a long time. I mean, not just here, but everywhere. Fans have waited hours for the game to resume or the game to start. So we'll see what happens. Like right now, it would be perfect to play the game. It would be great for a 10:30 in the morning game. How come we don't have one of those Sunday Apple games? Like we had one at noon. I think we have one later on in the year. Hold on a minute. I don't have the schedule in front of me, but I think they have one of those Sunday noon games or 11:30 or whatever. Yeah, that would be perfect for today. But unfortunately, today is not the day that they're going to play that game. So that's where we stand with the Guardians right now. We'll see what happens. All right. Speaking of the Guardians, nice win. You beat Tarek Skubal, even though he was just coming off the IL yesterday. But you lost three players, one for at least 4 to 6 weeks in Jose Ramirez with that broken Hammett bone in his left hand. Now, we'll have a further update on that, I'm sure, in a little while. All broken bones there are not the same. We'll see what the situation. In fact, we may not even know even today just how long the timetable will be. But and let's face it, now Jose has not had the greatest start of a year. He's been actually hitting a lot better lately. If there's one guy you can't afford to lose in your lineup, it's Jose Ramirez. Whether he started, you know, kind of softly as he has done this year, you can't afford to lose Jose Ramirez in your lineup, period. End of story. You can't, all right? You can't massage that. You can't say, oh, well, somebody will step up. You know, that's just bull crap, all right? Let's just be plain and simple about it. You need him. So it's going to be a tough road without him. And if it is 6 weeks, I mean, you're looking at the end of July when he'll be back after the All-Star break, you know, barring some miracle. That's a lot of games that are going to be played, unfortunately, without Jose Ramirez. On top of that, not only are you going to miss Jose and what he brings, period, you're going to miss his bat, and they also need another bat. I mean, let's be candid. This team still needs more offense. It's been better in spots than we've seen over the last couple of years. But if we want to be truly honest with the situation, you still need more offense. So not only do you have to figure out how to replace Jose, which you really can't replace Jose, but you're still in this, you know, you're still in this kind of offensive predicament where you still need to find another bat. So it's going to be very interesting to see how Chris Antonetti and Mike Chernoff deal with this and figure this out. Because it's very precarious right now. I mean, the good news about where the Guardians are, they're in first place right now in the American League Central Division. This is not really a kick-ass division. It just isn't. I mean, you got the White Sox, who are, you know, right behind them. The Tigers have actually played a lot better until they came here, and now they've lost six in a row this year to the Guardians. The Royals seem to be in a deep funk. The Minnesota Twins aren't going to go anywhere this year. So you at least have the luxury of being in a division that, quite honestly, I don't think there's a team that's going to win 90 games in this division. I really don't. And, you know, with that, you have a fighter's chance no matter what happens. So that's at least the good news, that they're not stuck in a real tough division that would really put the kibosh on anything being positive from here on out. So we'll see what happens. We'll get an update, I'm sure, from about Jose a little bit later on. You also lost Chase DeLauder with a bruised rib cage. Now, what we've been always talking about Chase DeLauder is the ability to stay healthy, and up until late yesterday afternoon, he was healthy. Now, how long he'll be out with that bruised rib cage remains to be seen. We'll have an update on that. Angel Martinez fouled a pitch off of his foot. It's a bruise. X-rays were negative. That's good. So there weren't any broken bones in that foot. So that's at least the positive news. He could be day-to-day. Again, presumably we will get updates on all three of these players as the day progresses, and we'll have a better handle about what and where they are right now. So that's where we stand with the Guardians. All right. We want to get on board on this Sunday. We're here till 12:30. Guardians game day comes at you at 12:30. We are live here at Progressive Field. Our phone lines open up at 216-578-1100. Right now it's gorgeous, man. Right now it would be great to play baseball. Man, but unfortunately, they still got to wait a little over 3 hours to start this game, maybe at 1:40. We'll see. All right, we'll come back with more here live at Progressive Field here on News Radio, WTAM 1100.
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In left field, the pitcher's mound and the home plate area are covered. We are going to get rain and heavy rain and thunder and lightning later on today. And as I said, as we started the show, the timing is the issue here. If it delays a bit later on in the day, maybe they'll try to start the game on time. If not, you could be in for a long wait here. And the other thing, so if they decide to delay the start of the game and it doesn't really start raining until, let's say, 2:30-ish, I mean, you're gonna be asking fans to basically sit around for 3 hours, I think. So they got a tough decision. To be quite honest, the timing of this rain today could not be any worse than it is. I mean, really, the timing of this rain today is not helping the situation at all. So they're going to be in constant contact with the weather people and see if indeed they can just get this game going and maybe play a complete game and take it from there. Now, granted, the chance you take is that if you can only get five innings in, you better be on top. If not, somebody who has a lead over five innings might get a, and I don't want to call it a cheap win, but you're going to get a cheap win today. And if it's tied, then you'll play it all over again at some point. The good thing is you can play this game later on because you're playing the Tigers, who are the division opponent, and you're going to be playing them again. So, I mean, that's the good news. It's not like you're playing a team that you're only seeing once, or you're playing a team that, is an interleague team that you're only going to see once. And then you have to find, a future off day schedule where both teams can actually find a way to play that, and that is literally a pain in the butt, and that doesn't help any situation at all. All right, so there you have it. Like I said, we'll get further updates on the injury status to Jose Ramirez. Again, we know that he's going to be out for some considerable amount of time with that broken bone in his hand. Not sure the extent of Chase DeLauter's rib cage contusion and Angel Martinez's foot bruise. So again, none of that helps. And as we talked about before we went to the break, this team's still struggling a bit on offense. And forget about Jose Ramirez, and I'm not saying forget about him. We know what Jose Ramirez brings to the lineup. But without Angel Martinez and Chase DeLauter for any a period of time, whether it's a couple of days or a week or whatever, if it ends up being that way, does not help this lineup at all. And, I mean, you can't sit back and say, well, everybody's got to all pick it up. That's a thing to say, but it doesn't necessarily be, it's not necessarily wrapped in reality. That's the other thing. All right. Last night, we saw the New York Knicks win the NBA title, the first time in 53 years. And there's all kinds of stats, numbers about, the last time the Knicks won this thing. I think the best one is the last time the Knicks won the NBA title, Phil Jackson was a player on that team. So the last time the New York Knicks won an NBA title, Phil Jackson was a player on that team. That's how long ago it was. Here's my thought. The New York Knicks found ways to have a remarkable run in the postseason. Played about as well as a team can play, and I mean
a team.

0: team that we've seen in a long time. Were they the better team? I don't know if they had the better players. I think they had the better players, and I think they had the better team. You know, everybody was going to talk about Victor Wembanyama, and everybody was going to talk about the Spurs and how they choked and all this other stuff. The Knicks were pretty damn good. Remember, they humiliated the Cavs in the Eastern Conference Finals. They just didn't beat the Cavs. They humiliated them. And now we're in this discussion locally about, well, how close are the Cavs, and can they get there? And as I tweeted earlier, the Cavs aren't even in spitting distance of an NBA title. And if you think the Cavs are in spitting distance of an NBA title, I think you're crazy. Now, how the Cavs get closer to that, it's not some little tinkering here. I heard the other day on a talk show, well, they just need a little tinkering here and a little tinkering there. That is BS. Pure, unadulterated BS. Not going to happen. All right, we'll come back. 216-578-1100. We're live at Progressive Field. 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
2: Good morning. I'm Brian Nengold. This is the 1030 Report. Three news forecasts. Showers and thunderstorms are likely today. Look for a high around 77. Mostly cloudy tonight, a low around 55. Monday, mostly sunny and just 68. Right now it's 73 at your severe weather station. All eyes on the Middle East as the wait is on to see if the U.S. and Iran sign a peace deal. President Trump says it'll happen today.
3: Pakistan, which has been mediating talks, expects terms to be completed within the next 24 hours. The signing is likely to be virtual due to logistical challenges. If signed, the agreement would launch a 60-day negotiation period on Iran's nuclear program. Trump also says the Strait of Hormuz would reopen immediately and claims Tehran no longer wants to pursue a nuclear weapon.
2: Fox's Chandley Painter reporting. Meantime, the president's name is no longer on the Kennedy Center. An official at the center told a federal judge that all references to Trump inside, outside, and on its website have been removed in compliance with the court's order. Police in Elyria searching for a suspect in a shooting Saturday in the area of Foster and Penfield Avenues sent one person to the hospital. Their condition is not known. A military fighter jet went down during a training mission in the mountains in Yakima County, Washington, sparking a wildfire. Officials say the pilot was able to eject and suffered only minor injuries. And Cavaliers guard James Harden busted in Houston on a misdemeanor weapons charge for mishandling a firearm inside a vehicle. He posted $100 bond. He'll be in court later this month. Also, we could learn today how long Guardians All-Star third baseman Jose Ramirez will be out after he suffered a fractured bone in his left hand Saturday. I'm Brian Nengel. Listen for our next news at the top of the hour when you set a preset on the free iHeartRadio app to WTAM 1100.
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1: Welcome back, Brenda with you live here at Progressive Field. We'll be here until 12:30. Guardians game day will come at you at 12:30. Now, as I talked about in the opening, rain is expected at some point this afternoon. Heavy rain, thunder, lightning, and it's going to be around for a couple of hours. The question is, can they start this game on time and play enough innings for it to be an official game? That's a big question. So it all comes down to the timing of the rain, and I'm sure they're going to be looking at the radar and Doppler's son and, Doppler's, grandson. So right now the rain is just, it's in South Bend, Indiana, and it just kind of scoots up to just west of Detroit, all right? And if I follow the radar models, it will be in Cleveland about 2:30. So now they have to decide, do they want to try and get some innings in or wait till the rain? The problem is if they wait till the rain is over, what you're going to be waiting hours from the start of the game. So that's the dilemma that they have right now. So I don't know. Tigers are out in right field. The tarp is laid out in left field. So at this moment, I have no idea. And I'm sure the Guardians right now have some plans, but a lot of it, again, involves timing of the situation. All right, here is the latest on the Guardians injury. According to Zach Meisel of The Athletic, Jose Ramirez has been placed on the injured list. They have activated Gabriel Arias, which is not a surprise, from the injured list, and they have designated George Valera for assignment. So George Valera, who didn't he start a playoff game against the Tigers last year and who was thought to be maybe one of the young outfielders, has been DFA'd. So interesting that George Valera has been designated for assignment. So we'll get more of an update on that a little bit later on as we get closer to the ball game. So that's where they stand right now. Obviously, at least at this point, it doesn't seem that Chase DeLauder's rib cage contusion and Jose Angel Martinez's foot injury are serious to put them on the IL, which is good news. Now, how long they're going to be out remains to be seen. We don't know that just yet. And I'm kind of looking at the Guardians have not put out their lineup yet. The Tigers have. And they'll be throwing Casey Mize today. Gavin Williams will be pitching for the Guardians. The Guardians now have yet to put out their lineup. So probably waiting to see just how everyone feels this morning. Again, outside the fact that Jose Ramirez has the hamate fracture, and again, that's usually a 4 to 6 week injury. Can't do anything about it. Got to have surgery, got to fix the bone, and hopefully Jose's hand will heal faster rather than slower. So the good news here is I'm watching, they're actually putting the bases on the infield, okay? So that's good news. So I'm just speculating here that they're getting ready to at least start this game on time. So the grounds crew right now putting the bases on the field. That's good news for a 1:40 start. Like I said, right now the rain looks like it's going to get here between 2:30 and 3. Again, that's just a Doppler prediction, a model prediction. We'll see if indeed that is indeed going to be the case. So it all depends on the timing. All right, let's get back to the NBA Finals last night. The Knicks deserved to win the championship. They did what they had to do. They lost their first two games of the playoffs to the Atlanta Hawks and then only lost one more game before they won the title. The San Antonio Spurs led 72% of the time in the NBA Finals and lost 4 out of 5 games. Part of the reason is they couldn't close out a game. It's still a very young team with a young coach. Now, that's going to happen. It doesn't mean that it doesn't suck for San Antonio, because I'm sure it does. But when you look at the process, quote-unquote, you could see that happening. A young team not knowing how to finish what they started. They had double, if you watch the games, and it was a really interesting series. They had double-digit lead in every game they played against the Knicks. But they just couldn't hold up. And either they ran into cold shooting or couldn't make the defense for the Knicks picked up, and they had a hard time getting some good looks. I mean, all that combined, Fox was just horrible late in games. And, you know, JJ's son I don't know if he shrank in the moment, but he didn't know how to get out of it. I mean, if Greg Popovich was, you know, still able to coach the San Antonio Spurs, you might have seen a different kind of outcome. I'm not saying you would have, but you might have seen a different kind of outcome had Greg Popovich been coaching the Spurs in this series against the New York Knicks. Which brings us back to the Cavs, who got annihilated by the Knicks, who had to go 7 games with the Pistons and the Raptors, who aren't as good as the Spurs, who aren't as good as Oklahoma City. Boston is probably going to do something that might shake things up here in the offseason. So where does that put the Cavs? I mean, if you're okay with the Cavs winning 48 to 52 games and making the postseason and seeing what happens, if you're that kind of fan and that's okay with you, then God bless you. I'm not. I like winning. I'm too, in my life here as a fan and as a broadcaster, I've only seen 2 championships in decades of watching this stuff. I'm not an almost person. Almost doesn't cut it. I've seen too many almost. Yeah, when I see someone win something, or when I see a team win something, doesn't that affect you? Why would coming close be okay? I don't get it. Well, Greg, the argument is it's really hard to win, and only one team at the end of the day. There's only one team left standing at the end of the day in any sport. I get it. It's hard to win it all. But I'm not satisfied as someone who covers the sports or as a fan with almost. I'm just not. And I don't understand why any of you would be okay with almost. It just doesn't make any sense. Now, there's going to be a lot of discussion about what the Cavs should do in the offseason. Giannis' name is going to come up. LeBron's name is going to come up. It has come up. It will come up. There are some people who think that the Cavs need a little tinkering. If you watch the Cavs play these series, all right, Toronto, Detroit, the Knicks, and if you watch what ultimately happened in the NBA championship, and you think, you honestly think that the Cavaliers just need a little tinkering, I think you're crazy. And if the organization believes that, the organization is crazy. Now, the Cavs have been kind of low-key on all of this since the season ended a couple of weeks ago, right? I pray to God that they just don't tinker a little bit and then come at us in late September and say, well, you know, we grew and we made it to the finals of the Eastern Conference and we know what we have to do and we understand this and we're going to be a lot smarter and we understand, you know, how it all works now. And, you know, some of that's okay. I mean, I get some of that. But do you truly believe that? Really? So if somehow you made it to the Eastern Conference Finals next year and didn't get blown out and humiliated like this year, that would be a step in the right direction. Well, Greg, you know what? We made it to the Eastern Conference Finals again, but we didn't get blown out. We didn't advance, but we didn't get blown out. Now, there would be some of you who would say, well, that man, you know, hey, well, that's great. You know what great is? You know what great is? What happened last night on the floor of the San Antonio Spurs when the New York Knicks were picking up the trophies and the championship. That's great. Everything else is not great. And that's what you need to strive for. Look, I have no expectations on the Browns at all. I'll be long dead before the Browns do anything, in my opinion, that will make the town happy. I've given up on that product. I'm curious to see in this year, this maybe final year of baseball before we see a shutdown for some extended period of time, if the Guardians end up going for it at the trading deadline. I think a lot of people are going to be looking at just where the Guardians are and what are they going to do with the trading deadline. You know, how they react with the Jose Ramirez injury and him probably being out a month to 6 weeks. Can they hold their head above water? Like I said earlier, the good news is you're in the American League Central Division. That's really good news. All right, we'll come back. Hey, the sun's out too right now, by the way. 216-578-1100. We're live here on a Sunday morning at Progressive Field. Brenda with you until 12:30 here on News Radio, WTAM 1100.
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1: All right, I'm taking an educated guess here. The grounds crew is now out, and they have put the tarp in roll-up mode. So it looks as if they're ready to roll up the tarp, and they're going to see if they can get this game started on time and see what they can get in. Maybe the forecast is saying that the rain will hold off a little bit, or maybe enough to get a legal game in, an official game in. We'll see. They're starting to water the infield, which is a good sign, because when it starts raining, the infield will get enough water to begin with. So we'll see what the situation is. But like I said, the ground scoop came out and rolled up the tarp to the point where you can easily roll the up back on the roller. So that's good news. Maybe, like I said, the forecast is telling them, or their weather people, maybe they got Betsy Kling up out of bed this morning and said, can we get this going today? We'll see. Let's start it off with Anthony in Cleveland. Anthony, you're on News Radio WTAM 1100. Good morning, Anthony. How are you?
2: Good morning, Greg. I'm well. I want to talk about the NBA Finals, but let me, and then the about the Guardians. But let me just congratulate the New York Knicks and give, you know, Mike Brown some credit. That's one of the most dominating coaching job that I've ever seen.
1: Yep.
2: Okay? I mean, this guy did a magnificent job. And I'm not one who's quick to use that term, that he was, I mean, out-coached, but he's out-coached all his opponents, including our head coach.
1: Yeah, including our head coach. Exactly.
2: Oh, yeah. I mean, the guy was able to get a maximum out of the very minimum. I mean, even average players, he was able to extract the maximum talent from some of these players. So give him credit for that, okay? It's magnificent. He just dominated. Greg, they only lost one game. They won 13 games straight. Think about that.
1: Yeah. I mean, as soon as they got rid of the two losses to Atlanta to start it off, everything clicked, and they were on a machine roll that was literally unstoppable.
2: And Greg, that was before Memorial Day. Think about that.
1: Yeah, right. Exactly.
2: Yep. The other thing with the Guardian, and already we have a deficit when it comes to our offense. I mean, not having Jose Ramirez and Chase DeLauder and what's the other guy's Martinez, you know, that's going to put a strain on our offense, okay? And especially with a guy like, and I'm not a doctor, but Chase DeLauder's injury, a rib cage contusion, it's probably one of the most pesky injuries that you can have, you know, because if you have a rib cage contusion, if you cough, it hurts. If you turn, it hurts. If you sneeze, it hurts. So that, I hope it doesn't hang around, okay? Because we need, because that's close to 60% of our offense, isn't it?
1: Well, Chase DeLauder has really played very well, you know, since coming up, Anthony. And like I said, you know, the thing about Chase DeLauder was his ability to stay healthy. And he didn't want to see that. I mean, he was trying to, you know, do his best defensively when he hurt himself yesterday early in the game. But you can't afford to have him out for a long period of time. I mean, and the other thing is, being a rookie, he's going to also have his ups and downs. And you're hoping for more ups than downs. So, again, losing him, and, you know, it's not like we have the stable full of offensive weapons to rely on here. Now you're back to praying that Gabriel Arias can help out some coming off the IL now. I mean, think about this now, Anthony. They really need Gabriel Arias to do the job, period.
2: Without a doubt. You know, and the thing that we kind of have going for us, Greg, is that this division is kind of mediocre and kind of weak, to say the least, to be honest with you.
1: Well, that helps the situation. So that's why I'm not terrified. There's no, I mean, even with the Guardians being better for most of the, you know, the start of the year, and being the team in first place or in second place, they're not a dominant team right now. And there's no team, and barring something extraordinarily happening going forward, I don't see any team really being dominant between now and the end of the year. So basically, you're just trying to keep your head above water, win as many games, and try to hold off the rest of the pack and get it done when it's all said and done. So we'll see. Anthony, have a good
2: one. Anthony, have a good one.
1: Yeah, we'll see. All right, like I said, the grounds crew is now watering the infield. That's always a good sign, because once they start watering the infield, it means that they're getting ready to play. So the infield is being watered. Like I said, the tarp is in roll-up condition. Like, as soon as they're done watering the field, I think they're going to roll up the tarp, and they're going to try to get this baby started at 140. That would be ideal and excellent. All right. We got news coming up with Brian Engel. We'll come back. We're live here at Progressive Field. 216-578-1100 is our phone number. 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
3: This could be the day a peace agreement is signed. It's 11 o'clock. I'm Brian Mengel. First, meteorologist Anthony Copeland with 3 News Weather.
4: Widespread rain and rumbles for this afternoon. Some storms could be on severe side, packing damaging wind speeds. Torrential downpours likely for all of Northeast Ohio. As we head beyond dinner time, temperatures will be falling from the 70s into the low 60s with a north wind. This cold front will keep temperatures in the low 70s for your Monday with peaks of sunny skies.
3: Right now, 73 at your severe weather station. The U.S. and Iran both signaling a deal is close that would end the war and open the Strait of Hormuz, but the timing is unclear. ABC's Martha Raddatz is in Jerusalem with more.
5: This does feel different because we have heard from the Iranians. They believe they will sign a deal, saying they are looking at the final memorandum from the United States. There are also those promises from President Trump that if a deal is signed, and it would likely be some sort of virtual meeting or signing, that the Strait of Hormuz would open immediately, and he claims the oil prices would plummet. We're not sure that would happen right away.
3: Meantime, the Ultimate Fighting Championship event on the lawn of the White House is set for tonight.
6: This big UFC fight is the first time a professional sporting event has ever been held on White House grounds. And President Trump says it's all to celebrate America's 250th anniversary, but it also happens to be Trump's 80th birthday.
3: ABC's Selena Wang reporting. Cleveland Cavaliers guard James Harden now has a court date in Houston after he was arrested in the early morning hours of Saturday on a misdemeanor charge when he was found with a firearm in the front seat of his vehicle. The All-Star posted a $100 bond and is due in court June 22nd. The Cleveland office of a statewide voting rights group has been raided by the FBI.
7: 3 people briefed on the raid told the news channel MS Now that FBI agents came to the Cleveland office of the Ohio Organizing Collaborative. Board member Prentice Haney is saying people who had done canvassing and volunteer work were pressed for information. Cleveland Congresswoman Chantel Brown put out a statement saying she believes this is an effort to intimidate and halt voter registration, claiming this is part of an effort by the Trump administration to perpetuate more myths of voter fraud. No comment from the Justice Department or FBI. I'm Tom Moore.
3: An update this weekend in a fatal shooting in Cuyahoga Falls that happened Friday afternoon. Police say 18-year-old Evan Sampson of Canton has been arrested and charged with murder in connection with the shooting death of a 35-year-old man whose name has not yet been released. Few details about the incident have been released. However, reports cite police as saying it appears to have been domestic related. The Ohio General Assembly has passed a measure mandating that schools teach the so-called success sequence, which instructs students to secure a job and get married before having children in order to avoid poverty. Progressive lawmakers blast the legislation for ignoring systemic disadvantages and adding yet another unnecessary burden onto overworked Ohio teachers. WTAM Sports. The Guardians beat the Tigers Saturday 3-1, but it came at a cost. Jose Ramirez suffered a broken bone in his hand. The team to evaluate and provide an update today on how long he'll be out. Also in Saturday's games, Angel Martinez and Chase DeLauder had to leave with injuries. New York Knicks beat the Spurs in San Antonio Saturday night 94-90 to win the NBA Finals. For the latest headlines at the top and bottom of the hour, set a preset on the free iHeartRadio app to WTAM 1100. I'm Brian Nengel.
8: 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Everything's still looking great on the roads right now. There hasn't been a single problem all morning long. No slowdowns, no crashes. Good to go. If you see something going on we don't, let us know by calling the traffic tip line. 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
8: 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Everything's still looking great on the roads right now. There hasn't been a single problem all morning long. No slowdowns, no crashes. Good to go. If you see something going on we don't, let us know by calling the traffic tip line. 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Let us know what you see and where it's at. 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
1: Well, I think we're going to start the game on time today. How much of the game we're going to have? That remains to be seen. As we check the latest Doppler, the rain is still west of Detroit. Made it through the middle part of Indiana. So it's coming, folks. We will have rain today. The question is, when will it begin? And right now we're looking... still around 2:30. So we'll see. Maybe the Guardians know something more than we do, and they think maybe it'll hold off till after three or so. They can get maybe five innings in. I don't know. We'll see. Let's go to Jack. Jack, you're on News Radio, WTAM 1100. Good morning, Jack. What's on your mind today?
2: Good morning. You know, Greg, as I was watching the Western Conference Finals and the Finals, I'm looking at the type of players that I'm watching on the court, and they all seem to be 6 foot six, six foot seven. They're all aggressive. They're all athletic. They can all defend. They all look like they have a 7 foot wingspan. And then I look at the Cavs players, and I see nothing even close to similar of that type of player. And that's the problem. It's not a championship roster because you don't have the type of players to compete for a championship.
1: That's a great point, Jack. Our roster has good players, but there's a difference between having good players and having championship players who can do multiple things like defend on the wings, you know, drive to the basket, also be able to hit outside shots and especially three-pointers, because that's how the game is played today. And you're right. I mean, it's a great observation, Jack. I just don't see that with this team. And then when I hear on sports talk radio that we just need a little tinkering, or we need a bigger wing here and everything will be all right, I don't know if everything will be all right. I'm waiting for, because the way things have kind of evolved over the last 4 or 5 years, I'm waiting for next year's excuse. And that may be a bit of a defeatist attitude, but that's all that I've been given between since, you know, they started this thing when they couldn't win a play-in game to where we are today getting shellacked in the Eastern Conference Finals. There's always something. Then you throw in injuries and all this other stuff. Get blown off the court, get your manhood taken from you like the Knicks did, you know, 4 years ago. All I'm seeing is reasons why they're not advancing. And I don't see any reasons why they should go farther than where they've gone. I mean, tell me why if they just tinkered a little bit, why would the Cavs be able to play in the finals next year? Tell me why.
2: Well, Greg, I'm like you. The way I look at a season is, how can we win a championship? And if you look at the next 10 years, teams like OKC and San Antonio, they're young. They're going to be in the mix for the next 10 years. So how can we beat those teams in a seven-game series? And right now, we can't, and we're not even close. So what do we need to do to get to that level? And to get to that level, it's not about a little move here and a little move there. This roster needs an overhaul. I don't know if they can do it, of course, because they're in the fifth apron or sixth apron. I don't even know how that works.
1: Right.
2: But the players you have, listen, your wings are Dean Wade and Max Strus. Do I need to say anything more than that?
1: No. No, I mean, you said it perfect.
2: If anybody is watching this finals, Greg's, the physicality of this finals, the way they were picking players up full court, bumping, pushing, referees let them play, it was beautiful. The Cavs would have just completely folded up in a game like that. There's no way they have that physicality. The Spurs guards and wings are incredible, the way they guard and the way they move around. That tells me that if this management thinks we're close enough to win, then maybe we need a new management, Greg.
1: Well, I mean, that's certainly a possibility. Jack, great point. Appreciate the call. There seems to be this fear, and I don't know why. Well, we don't want to have that nuclear option. You know, we don't want to blow the whole thing up. Because you know, you never know what'll happen. Well, okay. I do understand that thinking. I really do. But you're not winning with this. You're absolutely not winning with this. And if you don't really fix this in some strategic ways, you're going to be in this position for a long time. I don't get the hesitancy. Now, hopefully, you know, when we roll into this offseason, the Cavaliers say, you know what, we got to do this, we got to go after this guy, because they cannot, they're not going to win anything this way. And if you truly believe that, you're hallucinating. You're freaking hallucinating. And if just, you know, winning 50 games and, you know, being good enough to get to the postseason and maybe win a playoff series is your end-all, be-all, well, good for you. Good for you. You like being in the almost society. Well, we almost got there. We almost did it. We almost got it. Hey, we got this far. We blah, blah, blah. You know, that's just, I'm sorry. That's all BS. All right, let's go to Tankeroni. Tanker on News Radio, WTAM 1100. What's up, Tank?
3: Hey, Greg, how you doing, man?
1: I'm good. I'm sitting here. Hopefully they'll have a game today, and we'll get this series
3: done. Yeah, I know. I just got done putting weed killer on my grass, hoping it's going to rain.
1: Oh, it'll rain.
3: And I'm ready to go.
1: You're ready to go, Tank. Well, good timing. You're going to get rain today.
3: Well, I want it bad because I just put it on. I got to have it. Okay, so this got to have it. I went to baseball tournament yesterday, spent 10 hours there. My little grandson, it was a long day, so I'm staying home today.
1: 10 hours?
3: Wait a minute. What?
1: Did you say 10 hours?
3: Yes. Is there any cigarettes in the house? Do I have any in there? Okay. Yeah, 10 hours. My wife's going somewhere.
1: How many cartons of cigarettes did you smoke yesterday in those 10 hours you were watching your grandson play?
3: I smoked 2 packs. I don't sit around the people because of the smoke. I sit by myself.
1: Thank God. Good. Well, I'm glad you did. I'm glad you would be annoying people if you sat next to them.
3: Yeah, 10 hours. That's a long day. There's a tournament game today, and I'm not going. I'm staying home and listening to the Indians game, and I'm going to sit in the garage and vape and smoke.
1: Okay.
3: That's my day.
1: Wow.
3: Hey,
1: and then you're going to make your wife make dinner for you later, right?
3: Probably so. Pork chops on the grill.
1: Because you're not going to make dinner, so right?
3: That's female work. That ain't my job. Are you kidding me?
1: That's female work. I just cannot believe you're still married.
3: Why?
1: Because you're so 1940s.
3: That's how I was raised. Sorry.
1: I got to talk to your wife. She needs to take all your money. She needs to take all your money and start a life.
3: Yeah, but she's got plenty of money, too.
1: Okay.
3: So we're gonna have to do our lunch in the next month. I'm not staying. I'm going back to Florida.
1: What? You're not gonna stay the summer? No.
3: No, I can't. I got all my blood work back the other day, and my blood work was perfect, which is crazy. You know what I mean? With cirrhosis, so that's good. I still got to go the 23rd for ultrasound to see all that showed up, but with the blood work good, everything's got to be good. You know what I mean? I'm hoping.
1: Well, yeah, considering you abuse your body, I mean, you should be grateful.
3: Well, I'm already paying the price. I got cirrhosis. What the hell? Right?
1: Yeah, right. Right.
3: I'm not drinking, just smoking and vaping. So, listen, here's what the Cavs need to do. That team, and Jack had just called, he hit everything I was going to say, but here's what they need to do to those guys. Make them watch. No more practicing. Make them sit in a room, a 10-by-10 room, right? Make them sit in there and take all the Knicks games from the playoff start, watch them, make them watch every game how to play basketball in the NBA. Maybe Mitchell will play like Brunson from Knicks, you know, that's a true superstar. Mitchell is so far behind that guy, it's not even close. Maybe
1: I'm going to tell you something. You know the thing that is interesting when you watch Mitchell play and you watch Jalen Brunson play? Now, this is just my opinion, and people may disagree.
3: Okay, give it.
1: It looks as if by the third quarter, Donovan Mitchell looks like he has played 9 games instead of 2.5 quarters. And it's like,
3: I totally agree.
1: It looks like he has used every ounce of momentum, energy, adrenaline that he has in his body. And I you know, maybe that's just him, but it looks as if, you know, that's like he's playing on fumes the last part of the game.
3: And he's got his head down. His head's always down. The Cavs players, when things aren't going good, they got their heads down. The Knicks players rise to the occasion. Brunson in the fourth quarter plays his best quarter every game, right? The fourth quarter for him is like he turns his engine up, man, and you better look out because he ain't stopping. Yep. That's the difference between him and Mitchell. It's not even close. And then Mobley, oh, my God. They're thinking this guy can play. He's a good player. But he plays with his head down and his hands to his side, too. They need to watch the Knicks play from now to the start of the season, every game, and maybe learn how to play. Really, seriously, they're light years away, Greg. It doesn't matter
1: again, as I said earlier, Tank, they're not close to winning an NBA title. And if anybody thinks that this roster, even with a little tinkering, is close to winning an NBA title, I got news from them. It's not happening. And they can believe all the crap they want to believe. It's not happening.
3: Who drives around with a gun on the front seat of their car? Now, come on. Where's Harden going?
1: I thought maybe you did. I thought maybe you would.
3: You know why I've never shot a gun in my life?
1: Really? Wow.
3: Yeah. I wasn't raised with that. But who in the NBA? Well, the NBA, they all got guns because they're all thugs. But why is he driving around Houston with a gun on his seat?
1: It was like at 3 a.m, so he was probably coming from the strip club, so it's probably why.
3: Well, I'm sure he was, but why do you got a gun on your seat? You know what? Now, if that happened in any other state, down in Texas, they love guns. They let you do what you want. If that happened up in Ohio, his butt would be in jail till Monday till he bails out. Down there, they just cut you loose. You know what I mean?
1: Well, yeah, he paid $100 bail, and he was out in like 10 minutes, so yeah.
3: Yeah, because everybody has guns down there.
1: Texas is still the Wild West, so yeah. I mean, they all got them guns down there. Make sure, you know, they're all safe. Tech, I got to fly, buddy. Enjoy your day of vaping, all right?
3: Yes, see you, Greg.
1: All right, we'll come back with more. Nothing like spending a day of vaping in your garage, man. I think that's what everybody should do. All righty, back with more here on News Radio, WTAM 1100.

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2: Good morning. I'm Brian Engel. This is the 1130 report. Three news forecasts. Showers and thunderstorms are likely with a high around 77 today. Mostly cloudy tonight, mid-50s for lows. Monday, mostly sunny and just 68 for a high. Right now, 74 at your severe weather station. President Trump posting on social media that a deal with Iran is very close. Iran echoing something similar, saying they're closer than ever before.
3: In a new post on his social media site, President Trump says his deal with Iran is scheduled to get signed. But as of now, there are no plans for an Iranian delegation to travel to Geneva or anywhere else to sign any agreement. A Trump administration official says the deal, quote, leads to the dismantling of Iran's nuclear program and for the destruction and removal of Iran's stockpile of enriched uranium. But there are no specifics yet about how that could happen.
2: ABC's Lama Hassan reporting. An Ohio voting rights group has reportedly been raided by the FBI. Prentice Haney, board member for the Ohio Organizing Collaborative, says federal agents descended on their Cleveland office and also contacted members at their home statewide, telling them they were investigating voter fraud and in some cases asking for their electronic devices. A teenager is dead after drowning while swimming in a quarry in Aurora. Rescue officials say witnesses saw the boy struggling to swim on Thursday. He was a student at Bedford High School. Cavaliers guard James Harden due in a Houston courtroom later this month on a misdemeanor weapons charge for mishandling a firearm inside a vehicle after someone noticed the weapon sitting on the front seat of his vehicle around 3 a.m. Saturday morning. I'm Brian Engel. 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
1: Burns my feet as they touch the ground.
2: And we're live here at Progressive Field. Brenda with you. You know who you are, I hope. Maybe not. Huh?
1: Good day, sunshine.
2: It looks like we're going to try to start this game on time today. How long they'll be able to play? Only Mother Nature, and only Mother Nature has that answer. We are expecting rain, wind, lightning, thunder at some point this afternoon. The Guardians, I think, are hoping it'll be later than sooner. Both teams are conducting light workouts on the field. The tarp is out in left field, but it's in a roll-up fashion. So it just needs to be put on the cylinder, and they can roll that up in a matter of a few minutes. So the infield has been prepared. It's been watered down. The bases are out. Batter's box is still covered. Pitcher's mound is still covered. Not sure if they're going to have batting practice today. We'll see. I don't know. They are going to take some infield. No, I don't think there's going to be batting practice. They're just going to take some infield and get ready for the game. So right now, as we look at the Doppler weather. Let's see here. There's a little bit of rain in western Ohio, but just light rain. The heavy rain is still entering the Detroit area right now. And then calculating as to when rain will hit the city of Cleveland, right downtown. And we're still looking at between 2:15 and 2:30. All right, right now. Now, maybe they know something that'll be a little bit later on. We shall see. We are going to go to Guardians game day at 12:30. The Guardians will take over the network at 1 till game time, and then we'll play it from there. If indeed they do not start the game on time, we'll be back for a little bit till 2. And then Dave Skozen will take over at 2 o'clock and get you through the rest of the rain delay or whatever. It's going to rain for a couple hours. So this is not going to be a quick shower, and they'll be able to put the tarp back on real quick or take it off and get ready for more baseball. That is not going to happen once it starts raining. So we shall see. Or maybe it'll, you know, some miracle will happen and it'll all just avoid us. I don't know. The tweet of the... Oh, so again, just to let you know what's going on, Gabriel Arias is back up with the club. He'll be playing third base today. Jose Ramirez has been put on the injured list. Angel Martinez and Chase DeLauder are not in the lineup. Don't know the exact status of what is going on with them right now. But apparently it doesn't seem to be that serious. Now, with Gabriel Arias being called up, the Guardians are in a position to, well, at least right now, make some moves. And I don't know if anything more than Gabriel Arias is going to be that. What we do know now is that Gabriel Arias is up, and George Valera has been designated for assignment. Now, think about this. Stuart Fairchild is still on the team. You would have figured, well, Arias up, Fairchild out? No. A lot of people were wondering, you know, why Stuart Fairchild was actually still here. And now George Valera, who started a playoff game, right, last year against the Tigers, is now designated for assignment. Just seems a little odd as to what's going on right now. Now, the reason, too, that, again, Stuart Fairchild is still on the team is that you don't have Angel Martinez or Chase DeLauder, at least for today's game. And who knows, maybe a few more games. We don't know that yet. The Guardians are off tomorrow and then start a three-game series against the Milwaukee Brewers starting Tuesday night in Milwaukee. So we'll see if that has anything to do with that. So that's the situation where it stands right now. And again, with regards to Jose Ramirez, a Hammett fracture in your hand is a 4 to 6 week recovery after surgery. So I would not expect Jose Ramirez back until most probably end of July at the earliest, and maybe early August. We'll see. We got a long way to go. A sad baseball note, and this is very sad. From New York Yankees, talking about a pitcher that I grew up watching in the 70s, who every time the then Indians played the Yankees and Ron Guidry was out on the mound, he was literally, like, unhittable. Well, apparently he is suffering from frontotemporal dementia. He can't speak anymore. He only remembers his daughter's name. And the Yankees are asking for, you know, just prayers for Ron Guidry. So that's the sad news today, what's going on with Ron Guidry, who, and if you remember in the 70s when he was pitching for the Yankees, he was about as lights out as a pitcher as we have ever seen. I mean, he was that good. By the way, our phone lines open up at 216-578-1100. This could be the tweet of the day, maybe the tweet of the week. From New York Basketball. Now, I know, okay, I know you're not going to like this, but there is some semblance of truth here. The Cavs and Spurs announced that they will resume their finals on Tuesday in Cleveland. The Cavs say analytically they could have won three games, while the Spurs say they would have absolutely dominated all games except for a few mistakes. This puts the Cavs up three games to two, going into Game 6 Tuesday night. Now, I'm sure some of you don't look at that as funny, but folks, it is kind of funny. It really is. And getting back to what the Cavs need to do or don't need to do, remember the Knicks also fired their coach Tom Thibodeau and then hired Mike Brown, who took them to their first championship in 53 years. And there seems to be this security fence put up by some members of the media around Kenny Atkinson, or even the Cavs themselves. Oh, well, at no point did we ever think that, you know, we would ever get rid of Kenny Atkinson. And then there's this other thought that, well, you know, we can't go out and fire another coach again. That doesn't mean that the next coach will, you know, automatically be better than Kenny. You know, yes, you can fire a coach. No, you're right. We don't know if automatically that coach will be better than Kenny or not. You're right. I have no idea. We don't know. But I'm going to tell you something. You know, you remember things that happen in the season. You remember things that especially happen in the postseason. Stuff that just kind of sticks with you forever. And let me ask you this. Who is not going to remember Kenny Atkinson not calling a timeout in game one and just kind of literally taking a seat in the stands watching that lead dissolve? That's number one. And then number two, a couple of games later, saying that the Cavs should be up and that they're, you know, they should be up analytically. Because, you know, the Knicks were performing above and beyond what they normally do, and that the Cavs were underperforming. So analytically, the Cavs should be winning. Folks, that statement should and will haunt him and the organization, if not forever, for a long time, and it should. Because, quite honestly, and I have talked to a lot of people, it may have been the dumbest thing a coach or a manager has ever uttered. Ever. In any sport. It'd be like saying, I'll give you an example. It would be like one day Daniel Schneeman, all right, hitting three home runs in a game. Is it going to happen? I don't know. Probably not. Could it happen? Yeah. Daniel Schneeman is certainly capable of hitting three home runs in a game, right? It could happen. Hell, he hit a bomb off of Scooble yesterday. And that'd be like saying, well, you know, Daniel Schneeman wouldn't normally hit three home runs in a game. So in normal terms, you know, whoever he was playing against and whoever was pitching against him the manager would have said, well, you know, under normal conditions, that would have never happened. And our guy would have done much better and we would have won the game ultimately, because not normally Daniel Schneeman would have hit three home runs in a game. Well, the great thing about beauty is sometimes the unexpected. The great thing about sports beauty is sometimes the unexpected happens. And that's what makes sports great. That maybe the underachieving team overachieves. And maybe the team that is pretty damn good underachieves in the moment. Or in a quarter, or in an inning, or a quarter, or, you know, however you want to define the timeline. That's what makes sports great. But to basically come out in a playoff situation and say that, if you're any kind of a sports fan, or you're any kind of a Cleveland fan, you got to be scratching your head and going, what in the world was Kenny Atkinson thinking when he made that comment? That has been lampooned by everybody. Everybody. Then you hear the Cavs, well, at no point have we ever, you know, we were ever considering getting rid of Kenny Atkinson. Oh, okay. Because everything went peachy keen in the playoffs. Two series that they could have lost to both Toronto and Detroit, and getting totally annihilated by the New York Knicks. And not even being remotely in the zip code of winning a championship. But everything seems to be okay. We're growing. You know, some of you love the whole, I just love watching our team grow. You know what I love watching my teams do? Win. I don't give a rat's behind about growing. You know what I give a rat's behind about? Winning. because it's the only thing that matters. You know, in the standings every day, you don't see arrows of or up and down of growth. Maybe in the analytics maybe in the analytical standings you see that, but in what people count, you don't see that. All right, we'll come back. 216-578-1100. We're live here at Progressive Field. They're getting the infield ready. They're getting ready to play some baseball on time today. We'll see how long it lasts. Here on News Radio, WTAM 1100.
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1: Welcome back to Progressive Field, where we are at as we get ready for Guardians baseball at 1:40. We'll be here till 12:30. Then we'll bring you Guardians game day here on News Radio WTAM 1100. Looks like they're ready to start the game on time. The tarp is still laying out in left field, but they're ready to be rolled up at any moment. The Tigers are taking a little bit of infield right now. As we've been saying since the start of the show, it is going to rain today, all right? It is going to be heavy at times. There will be wind and lightning and thunder and locusts and everything else. But the question is, what time will it start? It will start at some point in the afternoon. I think the Guardians are trying to bank on the fact that they can start this game and maybe get in five innings at least before the rains come and then play it by ear after that. The reality of the situation, as I look at what the future forecast is, once it does start raining, it's going to rain for a couple of hours. So either fans are going to sit here for a couple of hours or the players are going to sit here for a couple of hours and finish the game once the rain gets through. And it will get through. It'll just take some time and finish it up. Or will it be postponed or canceled at the point of when the game is stopped? I don't know. Only Mother Nature knows. So that's the situation as it is right now. So we shall see. But like I said, it's right now. It's just very pleasant at the ballpark. Fans are gathering by the turnstiles to get in, getting ready for a good Sunday afternoon of baseball. And again, hopefully they can get a good part of the game in. And right now, even some peaks of sunshine are coming through. So that is all well and good for Cleveland baseball. It's going to be a little different and a little unusual not seeing Jose Ramirez at third base for the rest of this month and probably all of July. We'll get a further update on the extent of the break in Ramirez's hand and recovery time probably in a day or two. But as we've noted, the usual downtime is 4 to 6 weeks. Like I said, Gabriel Arias will be playing third base today. He was called up. George Valera was DFA today, which caught some people by surprise as to why George Valera has been designated for assignment. Stuart Fairchild is still up with the team. The Guardians, though, do need outfielders today because neither Angel Martinez or Chase DeLauder are in the lineup. Both were hurt yesterday. As to how long they will be out, it looks like it's a day-to-day thing, but we'll have more clarity as the day goes on or maybe into tomorrow as to the extent of their injuries. Again, especially in the case of Chase DeLauder, who has been beset by injuries in his professional career. Again, not his fault. Went after a ball yesterday early in the game and hit the wall and ended up bruising his rib cage. Again, that kind of stuff happens, especially if you're a young, aggressive ball player, and Chase DeLauder is a young, aggressive ball player, and he's going to do what he needs to do to get the job done, and that happens. All right, we are going to break one more time, and then we'll come back with the final 30 minutes of our show. If you want to get on board, 216-578-1100, 216-578-1100 is our phone number. We got a lot to talk about here as we move along here on this Sunday here on News Radio WTAM 1100.
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3: President Trump insists a deal is coming. It's 12 noon. I'm Brian Ringel. First, meteorologist Anthony Copeland with 3 News Weather.
4: Showers and thunderstorms for this afternoon into the early evening. Some storms could be packing damaging wind gusts and also torrential downpours. Otherwise, for this evening, lingering showers with a north wind cooling us off into the upper 50s around daybreak Monday. Sunny skies return for Monday afternoon. Temperatures only in the low 70s.
3: Right now, 78 at your severe weather station. President Trump claims a peace deal with Iran could be signed as soon as today.
5: The president on Truth Social yesterday said, hopefully this process will all work out quickly, easily, and smoothly. If it doesn't, we have the ultimate alternative, hopefully never to be used again. The latest from the Iranians, however, is that it will not be signed this weekend. The spokesperson for the Iranian foreign minister told state media it could, though, happen in the coming days. According to a White House official, the terms include all of Iran's nuclear material is going to be destroyed and removed. The nuclear program is going to be dismantled. None of Iran's money will be released without full compliance. The Strait of Hormuz will be reopened again, and then there will be no Iranian funding of terrorist groups.
3: Fox's Asia Hosni reporting. The UFC is holding 7 mixed martial arts fights on the South Lawn of the White House today. The big event is billed as UFC Freedom 250 to honor the nation's 250th anniversary. It also coincides with President Trump's 80th birthday. Attendance is limited to 4,300 invitees, but up to 85,000 spectators can view the event on large screens that'll be set up in nearby Ellipse Park. Cavaliers guard James Harden arrested Saturday morning in Houston on misdemeanor weapons charge after a witness noticed a handgun sitting on the front seat of the All-Stars vehicle. Harden posted a $100 bond. He's due in court in Houston June 22nd. Northeast Ohio taxpayers appear to be footing the bill for government mismanagement.
6: The Cuyahoga County Board of Elections has racked up $1 million funding shortfall less than a year after moving into a new headquarters. Internal emails show bureaucrats knew mounting costs for rent and repairs would exceed their budget months before asking for more public money. The deficit is so severe that the board has been forced to withhold payments to the Sheriff's Department for critical security services while they scramble to balance the books. I'm Travis Laird.
3: A shooting in Elyria Saturday evening sent one person to the hospital. Their condition is not known. It happened in the area of Foster and Penfield Avenues. Police say one person is now in custody, and they have also located the weapon they believe was used. A potentially hazardous situation was averted Saturday afternoon when a tanker truck at the Painesville Lubrizol facility arrived with excessively high temperatures. The emergency forced the closure of routes 2 and 44 for a time as a precaution. Lake County EMA and fire crews were called to the scene, applying water to the tanker to bring the temperature down. WTAM Sports, the Guardians beat the Tigers Saturday 3-1, but it came at a cost. Jose Ramirez suffered a broken bone in his left hand. The team to evaluate and provide an update on how long he'll be out. Also in Saturday's game, Angel Martinez and Chase DeLauder had to leave with injuries as well. The status of their availability is day-to-day. And the New York Knicks beat the Spurs in San Antonio Saturday night to win the NBA Finals 4-1. Jalen Brunson hit for 45 points and claimed the series MVP. For the latest headlines at the top and bottom of the hour, set a preset on the free iHeartRadio app to WTAM 1100. I'm Brian Nengel.
7: 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No accidents, no slowdowns, not a single problem. It's good to go all over the place. 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
7: 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Luckily, We haven't had any reason to call him this morning. No accidents, no slowdowns, not a single problem. It's good to go all over the place. 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
1: Yeah, it's going to rain. Cannot avoid the inevitable. But they're going to, looks like they're going to start this game on time as the grounds crew is getting ready, getting the field ready. They're dragging the field. The tarp is still out in left field, but ready to be rolled up. And we're going to start this puppy on time. The gates are opening shortly, and we're going to have some baseball here this afternoon, at least for a while. How long a while lasts, I don't know.
2: Because I say rain, 2 innings.
1: So Connor's guess is 2 innings, right, Connor? Wow.
2: Yes, and that's being generous.
1: Now, let me look here. Well, right now, the rain, the heavy rain is expected to hit Cleveland about 2:30 to 2:45. So if the game starts at 1:40, I think we're going to get 3.5 to 4 innings in till it, then it starts raining.
2: Bono, I will trust your bet over mine because you are the expert here in this.
1: So let me see. The rain is expected to leave by 6 o'clock.
2: That is such a long time if we go into rain delay radio until 6 o'clock.
1: Wow. So if it starts raining around 2:30, between 2:30 and 3 o'clock, and it lasts till 6 o'clock, and we're looking at a three-hour rain delay, which I don't know if they're going to wait that long. I just found out that both teams have off tomorrow. The problem, though, is if you want to play this game tomorrow, nobody's going to be here because you're going to play it in the afternoon, and you probably will not get a big crowd for the game at all. So they want to do that. The next time the Tigers come into town will be on Labor Day weekend. So if that's the case, if somehow they can't get an official game in today and don't want to, you know, wait through the rain delay that's going to, you know, it's going to rain and probably sooner rather than later, then you're ultimately looking at a doubleheader on Labor Day weekend, probably that Saturday, I would think, or maybe Friday, probably Saturday, maybe a day-night doubleheader or a traditional doubleheader, because that's how the schedule is playing out right now. The Guardians will be home for we're basically 9 games. They got a weekend series at the end of August against Kansas City. Have Monday off, then play against the Blue Jays for 3, and then play the Tigers for 3 before going to Baltimore, Minnesota, coming back to play Chicago and the Athletics the third week of September, and then the Guardians will be finishing the season, the regular season off, with 3 games in Boston and the weekend in Kansas City. So we will not see the Boston Red Sox either until the final week of the season. So that's where we stand right now. So again, the way things are looking and what they're doing to the field, I can't imagine that we're not going to start on time. If it doesn't start on time, we could be here for a long time. So the Guardians have put Jose Ramirez on the injured list. And like I said, this will be a 4 to 6 week injury after recovering from hand surgery. They have not done anything yet with Angel Martinez or Chase DeLauder. Both are not in the lineup today. Don't know how long they will be out. They won't be playing today. There is an off day tomorrow. So maybe they're buying some time for both of them. Not sure if any of either one of them will be put on the injured list or not. Not sure. The curious thing is that George Valera has been designated for assignment, which is very interesting. Stuart Fairchild has remained with the team. Gabriel Arias has been brought up. He will be at third base this afternoon. But George Valera has been designated for assignment. Now, that doesn't mean that he's completely gone from the organization. There's a 10-day period as to him signing or being traded or coming back. But when you're DFA'd very early in your career, that's never a good sign. And Valera was not the greatest defensive outfielder we have seen. Question is, how much would he be able to hit? Could his hitting overcome any kind of defensive deficiency? That's certainly a big question. But George Valera, who started a playoff game last year against the Tigers, has now been designated for assignment by the organization this morning. And as I said, Gabriel Arias is back off the IL and will be playing third base today for the Guardians. Should be a great pitching matchup. Casey Mize, by the way, speaking of pitchers coming off the injured list. So yesterday we had Tarek Skubal come off the injured list and go about as far as he could go. Daniel Schneeman with a blast into the right center field seats was the big hit for the Guardians yesterday, and that helped the Guardians beat the Tigers yesterday. And today, Casey Mize comes off the injured list, and he'll be on the hill for the Tigers, who, by the way, prior to coming to Cleveland, had won 7 of 9 games and had been playing pretty well without both Skubal and Casey Mize in the rotation. And that was giving the Tigers a little bit of hope. Now, that whole conversation has turned, 180 degrees. Now there are rumors and speculation that the Tigers might be looking at a sell-off. There was a story yesterday that I saw that Tarek Skubal might be headed to the Atlanta Braves. Now, remember, Skubal is a free agent at the end of the year. Free to go to wherever team gives him the most money. Now, would Atlanta be one of those teams that could ante up and pay Skubal whatever he's worth? Yes, absolutely. So even though they might be giving up a pile of prospects if they do indeed trade for him, if indeed the Tigers decide, you know, we're going to sell off and we're going to get something for him, because the reality is we're probably not going to do anything this year and get whatever we can get before he becomes a free agent. Well, then you have that situation where a team like the Atlanta Braves could certainly ante up and pay him. But that doesn't mean that Tarek Skubal is going to stay there. Maybe he doesn't want to stay in that organization, or maybe somebody else offers him far more money than the Atlanta Braves would be willing to offer him. I mean, that all remains to be seen. It's going to be very interesting to see here what the Tigers do as we approach the trading deadline in the trading deadline's about 7 weeks from now. It's the 3rd of August. So you got some time. You got the last half of June. You got the entire, month of July. And you got a couple of days in August to see and decide where your team's going to be. All right. We're going to break. We got one more segment to do, and then we'll wrap this puppy up and get ready, hopefully, for some Guardians baseball. Guardians and the Tigers scheduled at 1:40. They're getting the field ready here on News Radio, WTAM 1100.
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7: 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Are you?

0: touches. The tarp is still laying in the rolled-up mode in left field. So that's the story right now. But things can change. Have no idea. I'm only giving you my expert weather analysis, which has always been expert, to say the least. So we'll see what happens in the next hour or so and how much of this game they can get in or not. So we'll see what happens. Again, Jose Ramirez on the injured list. Gabriel Arias will be up playing third base today. No extended word yet on Angel Martinez or Chase DeLauder as to, at least for now, they're not being put on the injured list. As to, you know, it looks as if right now it's a day-to-day thing. We shall see. Hopefully it's only that because they need both bats in the lineup for sure along the way as they start a three-game series in Milwaukee on Tuesday night. So it should be a very interesting series up in Milwaukee starting on Tuesday night. Knicks winning the championship yesterday. The one thing, and there's going to be a lot of there's going to be a lot of dirt thrown at Victor Wembanyama. You got to remember, number one, he's still a very, very young player. I think there are people who are treating him as if he's been in the league for 15 years, and he is not. The one thing that will make Wembanyama a terrific player is the fact that Greg Popovich is still with the organization, and Greg Popovich will kick his butt and make him a more mature and a better player. That's the one thing that you can be sure of. So with all the criticism directed at Wembanyama right now, the reality is the organization that he plays in and the people who are in that organization will certainly have a lot to say when it comes to how the future of Wembanyama will be. So for him, that's good news. Not good news for the rest of the NBA because they're going to be a tough team to deal with for a long, long time, and that will certainly be the case. All right, we are just about done here. The crew is, the ground crew, that is milling around the tarp, so it looks as if we're going to have it rolled up, and we'll see if we can get nine innings in an hour and 10 minutes. Maybe we can't. You never know. Just keep it going. No timeouts. All right, Connor, great job. We'll be back in a few minutes with Guardians Game Day. My special guest, Bob DiBiasio, got him out of bed this morning, so he's raring to go. Here on News Radio, WTAM 1100.
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8: Good afternoon. I'm Brian Nengel. This is the 1230 Report. Your 3 News forecast, showers and thunderstorms are likely this afternoon with a high around 77. Mostly cloudy tonight, mid-50s for lows. Monday, mostly sunny, not as warm, high only around 68. Right now it's 78 at your severe weather station. U.S. Ambassador to the U.N. Mike Waltz says President Trump has every intent to get a peace deal with

0: Iran done today. He made the comment on ABC's This Week.
1: Again, I'll let the final details be announced by them. I don't want to get ahead of the president or the vice president, but they have every intent of getting this done today.
0: He added that the Iranians are incredibly difficult negotiators and that they're having a very hard time getting guidance from their supreme leader. Meantime, President Trump's name is no longer on the Kennedy Center. An official at the center told a federal judge that all references to Trump inside, outside, and on the website have been removed in compliance with the court's order. Police in Elyria have a suspect in custody involved in a shooting Saturday in the area of Foster and Penfield Avenues that sent one person to the hospital. Their condition is not known. NYPD says more than 60 people have been arrested after wild celebrations spilled out into the streets following the Knicks NBA championship Saturday night. Some fans clashed with police, smashing windshields and climbed onto school buses in Times Square. And Cavaliers guard James Harden busted in Houston on a misdemeanor weapons charge for mishandling a firearm inside a vehicle. He posted bond and will be in court later this month. I'm Brian Nengel. Listen for our next news at the top of the hour when you set a preset on the free iHeartRadio app to WTAM 1100.
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1: Well, we have reached game number 73 on the year. How about that? 73? Can you believe it? 73? I can't believe 73. And here we are, 73. The Guardians at 39-33, first place in the American League Central. Take on the Tigers today at 29-42. The Tigers are in fourth place in the American League Central. Casey Mize off the injured list starts for the Tigers today, 2-3 with a 2.27 ERA, 49 strikeouts. He's given up two home runs. Gavin Williams on the hill for the Guardians, 9-3 with a 3.32 ERA, 99 strikeouts. He has allowed 13 home runs according to the ESPN matchup predictor. The Guardians have a 57% chance of winning today. All right. Last night, Cleveland beat Detroit 3-1, 3-8-1 for the Guardians. Detroit won 9-1. Daniel Schneeman, a big two-run home run off of Tarek Skubal, who was also coming off the injured list. Joey Cantillo went five innings of one-run ball. You had a bullpen which gave up three hits in four innings, and Kate Smith notched save number 23 on the year. But in doing so, the Guardians lost Jose Ramirez with a broken hammock bone in his left hand. Also, Chase DeLauder with a ribcage bruise chasing a fly ball. And Angel Martinez, who fouled the pitch off his foot, also with a bone bruise of his foot. Both of those two guys are not in the lineup today. Jose Ramirez has been put on the injured list, and Gabriel Arias is up from Columbus, up from rehab, and will be at third base today. The Guardians are 19-17 at home. How about the Tigers? They're 11-26 on the road. In the last 10, the Guardians are 4-6 with a 220 batting average and a 3.78 ERA. Detroit in their last 10 are 6-4 with a 249 batting average and a 2.86 ERA. Union Home Mortgage Guardians game day. Now talking some baseball with my man from the Guardians, and going way back when, back in the 1970s, Bob DiBiase. Robbie, thanks for coming on with us. You know, the one thing I wanted to ask you first, we had you on earlier, and I forgot to mention, we had the passing of the great Atlanta Braves owner, that you, by the way, had a chance in a one-year sabbatical from the Cleveland organization, had a chance to work with Ted Turner, who... The one thing that I didn't realize, you know, in reading everything about him, he bought the Atlanta Braves for $500,000. I mean, that almost seems beyond comprehension today that somebody, you know, back in the 70s, but still was able to buy a baseball team for $500,000. What was that year like, and what was it like working for Ted Turner?
12: Thanks for having me, Greg. 1987, and sadly, we lost three members of that organization within almost a less than three-week period. Bobby Cox was the general manager of that baseball team, and he passed away just, I think, a week after Ted Turner passed away. John Sterling, everybody thinks of him as the Yankee announcer, but his last year in Atlanta, before he went on to the New York broadcast booth, was 1987 in Atlanta. So I got to work with those three, and within a three-week period, all three of those gentlemen passed away. Working for Bobby Cox was a real treat. Proud to say I had the opportunity to cross paths with him on such a close level. Ted Turner, one of the most unique individuals I've ever, a fun-loving guy, spoke off the top of his head whatever was in his heart. Everybody who worked for him adored him. You know, here was a guy who looked up in the sky and said, my TV station, if I put a satellite up there, I might be able to broadcast my station around the country and challenge the big three. And he found a guy in Atlanta to give him $5 million back then. to throw a satellite. Yeah, a lot of money to throw a satellite up in the sky. And that's how the superstation was created.
13: Well, the amazing thing is the Atlanta Braves, during that time, especially initially when they were on, you know, TBS and the satellite, they weren't a very good baseball team. But everybody knew them because on any given day, you can turn on the Atlanta Braves.
12: We started our games at 5 o'clock. So the movie of the week could be televised at 7:30. Yeah. And they would film the pro wrestling in Atlanta, and those guys would march behind the visitors' dugout. They would tape till about 4:15, 4:30. They'd come right over to the ballpark, and they would march and sit behind the visitors' dugout, and the fans would throw popcorn and peanuts at them like they were at a wrestling match. I'm sitting there going, what in the world did I get myself into here? But it was really a wonderful experience. I'm glad it only lasted a year, I have to say, to come back to my beloved hometown baseball team. And but it was Chuck Tanner was our manager. Willie Stargell was on that staff. I got to do the public relations for Willie when he got inducted into the Hall of Fame.
13: Yeah.
12: So I went over to his apartment and hung out, and he had two TV stations from Pittsburgh and the three in Atlanta, and helped with the writers from around the country. Willie was such a beautiful guy. I threw batting practice real quickly to the coaching staff because I'd never been involved when pitchers took batting practice.
13: Oh, that's right.
12: So when I first got there, we're on the road, and they're like, what are you doing? I said, I'm not, well, come and shag. The pitchers are hitting. And I went, oh, that's right. Pitchers hit in this league. And so I'm shagging flies. And then when they were done waiting for the position players to come out, I start throwing batting practice to Russ Nixon and Bob Skinner, Joel's dad, and Willie. And I'll never forget, in Montreal one day, Willie is hitting home runs off, just bombs off me. And there's one seat in the fifth deck of old Olympic Stadium, a sea of red seats. There's one yellow seat. And I just joked. I said, oh, you trying to hit that yellow seat up there, Willie? You can't hit it that far. Throws his bat down and walks into the dugout. And all the guys are like, what'd you say to him? You peed him off, man. What did you say? All of a sudden, he comes walking back out with the Montreal Expo media guide. And he's open to the page, and he goes, look, whose name is at that? And it was him. It was him who hit the longest home run in the history of Olympic Stadium. I said, have you ever sat in that seat? He goes, no. I said, come on. We got in a golf cart, drove halfway around the stadium, got in an elevator, went to the fifth floor, walked out, and I made him sit in the seat. And that's when I wished we had these cell phones that could have taken a picture.
13: Oh, my God, that would have been awesome.
12: It was such a – and he, as we were walking away, he goes, thanks, man. I don't know if I ever would have done this if you didn't push me to come sit in this seat. The guys on the field looked like ants. It just – so I had some fun in Atlanta, but again – back in my hometown is where I belong.
13: Yeah, I know you always had that love, and you came back here, Bob. But that, but having that experience in Atlanta was irreplaceable. I mean, it had to be.
12: It was an interesting team. Dale Murphy, of course, was the star, but it also had Ken Griffey Sr. It had Greg Nettles. It had Ted Simmons. Three veterans that were so fun to sit in the clubhouse and have some fun with. Before games, because they all got to the ballpark early, did the crossword puzzles. They didn't hang out in the hotel room, and so they got to the ballpark real early. And I'll never forget Greg Nettles coming up to me in spring training and said, hey, I don't get a phone in my apartment in Atlanta. I don't like having a phone. So I'm going to give you your name and number, direct line in the PR office for anybody that's looking for me. So one day I'm sitting in the office and Jimmy Buffett calls. He's best friends with Jimmy Buffett. And I'm sitting there talking with Buffett. He goes, so Greg didn't get a phone, did he? He goes, that cheap SOB. He doesn't even get a phone. I said, well, I'll get the message to him right away, Mr. Buffett. I'll take care of this as soon as I can. So that it just was a very interesting time for that one year. We lost 90-plus games, but it was a lot of fun.
13: Yeah, I mean, it had to be a riot with him owning that team. And like I said, you know, being the team that America loved, the other team was the Cubs on GN in Chicago. But Atlanta really started it off. And, you know, when cable really started revving up and people started watching it and being that way. Hey, yesterday was amazing. You got the win off of Scooble, but you lost Jose Ramirez. There's one guy you can't lose is him. And, man, you're just hoping that... that he's a now he's had this before,
12: right?
13: So
12: hopefully
13: he can recover quickly from this. It's what generally a 4 to 6 week injury, right?
12: It is. For those who may not know, the hamate bone, it's at the bottom of your palm of your hand, and it's got a little hook to it. I guess you don't necessarily need it, but for baseball players who jam the bat in the bottom of their palm and 100-mile-an-hour pitches day after day, year after year, pound the bruising and turn into a fracture, it has to be removed. So he'll be 100% fine when all this is done. He's just going to have to miss a month of action, unfortunately. But the moment I saw that, Greg, it just... I text Pat Tabler last night, and I said, Patty, help an old guy out whose memory may not be as sharp, but Hosey with the hamate bone injury. I remember the first time I ever even heard of the hamate bone. Not that I was going to a medical school, right, but I never had heard until Dr. Wilder in 1986 called me up and said, we're going to be putting... Julio Franco on the disabled list because he's got to have hamate bone surgery. And I said, well, what's the hamate bone? Where is that? And that's right. When he explained it to me. And I called Pat and I said, it was 1986, right? And he goes, absolutely. And I said, didn't Tony Bernazard have this as well in like 87, 88? And he goes, yeah. And he goes, Carmen Castillo had the same thing. Then I asked Archie, coming into the ballpark today, I said, did you ever in the late 70s, early 80s, ever hear of the hamate bone? He goes, no. I said, my first recollection is writing a news release and writing the words hamate bone for the first time ever in my life was 1986, I believe, with Julio Franco going on the disabled list. So it's one of those crazy quirks of this game that guys maybe didn't put that bat deep into their palm maybe until the 90s, because Jimmy Tomey in the mid-90s, yeah. I think 96 had
13: I think
12: that.
13: Guys, I think from, you know, our era, you know, when we grew up in the city, I think a lot more guys choked up than they ever do now. I think that probably was part of it.
12: That's exactly right. Hammy and I were talking about that, too. He goes, guys must, you know, certainly choked up with two strikes. Everybody choked up. So they didn't just, put that bat, jam it into their palm like Julio did. Remember that unique batting stance Julio had way up high and jam that bat? But again, just thinking about Hosey last night, it brought back memories of Julio Franco.
13: Bobby, always a pleasure. We'll do it again. Next time we'll talk about ACL surgeries or something like
12: that. Some more medical stuff.
13: Well, there's some more medical observations with Bob DiBiasio. We'll come back with the Are You Kidding Me? Play of the Day. Union Home Mortgage Guardians Game Day. Here on News Radio, WTAM 1100.
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23: Swung and hammered. High, deep to right center. Away, back and gone. Daniel Sneeman with a majestic blast to right center. And Cleveland with a 3-1 lead. Daniel Sneeman at net had a home run since late April. He got all of that, baby. 417 feet into the seats in right center.
13: And how he did in for Chase the Lauder, and look what happened. The Guardians end up beating the Tigers. When we come back, winners and losers here, Guardians Game Day, Union Home Mortgage Guardians Game Day here on News Radio, WTAM 1100.
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13: All right. Again, the Guardians scheduled to play at 1:40 today. They have not opened the gates. There are people outside the gates right now. They have also taken the tarp off the field, but they have not put the bases on the field. They have taken the bases who have been out there. So we may be in a bit of a wait here. We shall see what the story is. All right, winners of the day. Well, yesterday has to be the Guardians.
12: Not only did they beat Tarek Skubal, and I know he was coming back off the injured list, but they beat him with a big two-run home run off the bat of Daniel Schneeman. Joey Cantillo going five innings of one-run ball and getting great relief help, including save number 23 from Cade Smith. The losers of the game could still also be the Guardians because they lost Jose Ramirez to that hamate bone fracture in his left hand. He'll be out a minimum of 4 to 6 weeks, so that is not good. Also, Chase DeLauder with a rib cage bruise and Angel Martinez with a bruise on his foot. They are right now day-to-day, but anything can change with that. So that's our winners and losers. When we come back, we'll go around the diamond here on News Radio WTAM 1100.
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12: All righty, again, we are in a waiting pattern here for the Guardians and the Detroit Tigers. The gates have not yet opened, which is interesting to say the least. All right, in the American League Central Division, the Guardians still have a half-game lead over the Chicago White Sox. Twins are 7 back at 32-40. Tigers are 8.5 back. And the Royals bringing up last place at 10.5 games. When you talk about disappointing teams in 2026, one of them has to be the Kansas City Royals, to say the least. In the American League East, the Yankees are now on top of the Rays. They have a one-game lead over the Rays. The Yankees are at 42-27. The Rays are at 40-27. Followed by the Blue Jays, the Orioles, and the Red Sox bringing up the rear at 29-39. In the West, the Mariners are at 37-35. Athletics are at 35-35, a game back. The Rangers at 34-36, 2 back. Angels picking up the rear at 29-42, 7.5 back. In the National League East, the Atlanta Braves have an 8-game lead over the Phillies. Phillies have won 7 of their last 10, but the Braves have won 6 of their last 10. In the National League Central, the Brewers, who the Guardians will be facing on Tuesday night, have a 4-game lead over the Cardinals. The Brewers are 42-26 on the year. The Reds, Tito's gang, in last place, 9.5 back at 33-36. And out west, the Dodgers at 45-26 have an 8-game lead over the San Diego Padres, 9.5 games lead over the Diamondbacks, 17-game lead over the Giants,
13: and the Colorado Rockies with Paul DePodesta running the show at 26-45. They are 19 games back. When we come back, we'll give you the lineups, maybe, here on News Radio, WTAM 1100.
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5: Good afternoon. I'm Brian Nengel. This is the 1 o'clock report. Your 3 News forecast, showers and thunderstorms are likely this afternoon. We'll see highs in the upper 70s, mostly cloudy tonight, 55. Mostly sunny on Monday, but a high only around 68. Right now it's 78 at your severe weather station. U.S. and Iran both say a deal could be at hand to end the war. Pakistan's prime minister says the two sides are, quote, closer to a peace deal than ever before. And a spokesperson for Iran's Ministry of Foreign Affairs says there's a high possibility the memorandum is finalized in the coming days. But a possible hiccup is Israel's bombing Hezbollah sites in Beirut. Tonight's the night for the UFC event on the White House lawn. President Trump says the event is part of the America's 250th birthday celebration. In addition, today is Flag Day. It's also the president's 80th birthday. Police in Elyria say they have a suspect in custody for Saturday evening shooting that sent one person to the hospital with unspecified injuries. Their condition is not known. And a measure that would make Ohio's voter ID rules part of the state's constitution will go before voters this fall. Senate Joint Resolution 10 was approved by state lawmakers this past week and will go on the ballot in November. I'm Brian Nengel. Listen for our next news after Guardians baseball when you set a preset on the free iHeartRadio app to WTAM 1100.
6: This is Lee Habib, host of Our American Stories. 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
12: Well, I think the word is circulating that we are probably not going to have a game today. We're going to go to the network coming up in a few seconds here, and we'll let Jim and Tom tell you about what is being planned for this game and down the road. 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

0: Coming up on Guardians Warm Up, Tom Hamilton checks in with manager Stephen Vogt as the Guardians look for a series sweep this afternoon here at Progressive Field against the Tigers. And we'll head to the coach's corner with video replay coordinator Gunnar Wilhelmi. That's coming up on Guardians Warm Up.
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3: Welcome into the Weekend Dive. I'm Rory O'Neill. Iran and inflation are just two topics the Trump administration continues to battle. Let's bring in the host of the White House Briefing Room podcast, our correspondent, John Decker. Now, John, you asked the question of the week, and President Trump gave an answer that Democrats are going to run for the next 6 months. You asked President Trump about inflation.
4: I did ask the president a very basic question. The latest numbers for the consumer price index came out Wednesday morning, and I wanted to get the president's reaction to that number, which was above 4% for the first time in 3 years. And the president gave me a very surprising answer. His answer began by stating, "I love the inflation." And that is the part that you're referencing, in which Democrats are certainly going to run with and broadcast commercials with over the course of the next few months leading up to the midterms.
3: But of course, his point being that he likes the inflation number because he's confident that when there's a deal with Iran, the oil prices come falling down and then the inflation number will fall rapidly and he'll get to take credit for it, right? That's his idea.
4: That's his idea. He explained that in an interview that he did later with the New York Post, but the damage was done. I think that was an effort at damage control. But all throughout the day on Wednesday, you saw every cable channel replaying that clip over and over again of the president saying, "I love the inflation."
3: But in that same answer, the president said the U.S. is actually taking Iranian oil because he believes that stabilizing the oil markets will quickly bring down the price of oil and lower inflation.
4: Well, that's exactly right. You know, and the president's correct in that. That is the reason for the inflation. The difficulty of getting energy supply to market because of the closure of the Strait of Hormuz. The president recognizes that. What he was pointing out is that the U.S. military has helped essentially escort oil tankers through the Strait of Hormuz over the course of the past few weeks, which allowed millions of barrels, according to the president, of oil to get to market. So that is something which I think the president hoped would calm markets, but financial markets initially yesterday did not respond favorably. Another down day on Wall Street.
3: Now, is this question comes out of my ignorance, but that almost sounds like looting Iran.
4: It sounds like it, but the president often makes certain claims that often prove to be not accurate. This could be one of those claims. And of course, Iran still controls their country. They may have something to say about control of this very valuable resource, which, of course, we're talking about oil. Oil has been the lifeblood of Iran for literally decades.
3: This, again, focuses on the inflation numbers you were talking about, the CPI, the PPI, both posting numbers we haven't seen since the Biden administration in 2022. These price spikes are hurting the very voters that sent President Trump back to office. He realizes this is an issue hitting his demographic hard.
4: It really is. You know, inflation is something which the president, in response to my question about inflation, mentioned that it was down. It was tamed by his administration before this war with Iran began. But now the war is ongoing. It's been ongoing since February the 28th. And the latest number, 4.2%. All of that attributed to the fact that energy prices are up so high just over the course of the past few months because of the war in Iran.
3: And of course, the president keeps saying a deal with Iran is just 2 or 3 days away. And, you know, we've all been hearing this for 5-6 weeks now. I think fewer Americans are buying that line.
4: I think it's frustrating when you hear that coming from the president. And I think the difficulty in coming to a deal isn't on the U.S.'s part. It's on Iran's part. The president has said that Iran appears to be stringing the U.S. along. I asked the vice president about that very idea a few weeks ago in the Oval Office. And the president, I think, has come around to believing that's exactly what Iran is doing and has been doing as it relates to negotiations. You know, Rory, the last time there was a face-to-face meeting involving U.S. and Iranian officials, it was 2 months ago. It was on April the 11th. And since that time, there have been no face-to-face meetings involving any U.S. officials.
3: But it felt like the U.S. had been reluctant to restart the military strikes, and the president, by Thursday, was saying, you know, we're taking Karg Island.
4: Well, that's right, Rory. That's a very important strategic area for Iran. It's also important as far as its oil industry is concerned. And the president clearly tipping his hand in terms of what the U.S. may decide to do as it relates to Iran and going after various strategic assets going into the future.
3: Continuing our conversation with John Decker, the host of the White House Briefing Room podcast and our correspondent in Washington. John, there were a couple of domestic successes this week for the Trump administration. They did have that signing ceremony in the Oval Office with a $70 billion deal to fund both the Department of Homeland Security and Immigration and Customs Enforcement.
4: Well, that's right. This is something that the president has been calling on Congress to do. They just missed the deadline the president had set. He wanted to sign this legislation by June 1. So it was a little less than 2 weeks after that set deadline. But the Senate, through the reconciliation process, passed this legislation earlier in the week, and then they sent that bill over to the House of Representatives, which passed it 214 to 212, got it to the president's desk for his signature. And what it does, it provides $70 billion in funding for ICE and Border Patrol, not just for this year, not just for next year, but for the remainder of the president's time in office.
3: And President Trump insisting he heard a lot more cheers than jeers when he went up to Madison Square Garden to see the Knicks lose that game earlier this week. Still a polarizing figure, but making history as the first sitting president to go to an NBA final.
4: Well, that's right. Unfortunately, the Knicks lost that game, but they came back with a remarkable come-from-behind victory in their next game, game number four. And the president is someone who describes himself as a lifelong Knicks fan. The president, once again, making history, becoming the first sitting president to attend an NBA Finals game. And as you know, it was not easy getting into Madison Square Garden if you had a ticket that evening because of all the extra TSA-like security.
3: But you're going to be getting in for Fight Night, June 14th, Flag Day, President Trump's birthday, and the big fight on the White House lawn.
4: Well, that's right. I've been invited by the White House to be a part of the press pool on Sunday night, so I'll be there. I got a tour earlier in the week of the Octagon, what the arena looks like, which can hold 4,000 people. And I toured the arena. There's not a bad seat if you are lucky enough to have a seat for this UFC match. And my seat will be prime spot. I look forward to it. I'll bring my binoculars if I want to get close to the gory action, Rory. But I'll also bring my binoculars because I can then see President Trump's reaction to all of the activity and festivities that will be going on.
3: Yeah, and the ring girls, too, I'm sure. All right. He's the host of the White House Briefing Room podcast, our correspondent, John Decker. John, thanks for your time.
4: Thanks so much, Rory. Really appreciate it. Have a great day.
3: The Americas play host to the beautiful game as the World Cup gets underway. But next, a Texas teen convicted of killing a track and field competitor as the Weekend Dive continues. I'm Rory O'Neill.
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1: These Gitmo detainees should have been executed, in my mind, personally, a long time ago.
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3: Welcome back to the Weekend Dive. I'm Rory O'Neill. This week, a verdict was reached in the trial of Carmelo Anthony, a Texas teen accused of stabbing a competitor at a track meet. News Nation's Rich McHugh has been following the story that's gained national attention. And Rich, why don't you set up a bit what happened here?
4: Last year, at a track meet in Frisco, Texas, Austin Metcalf was there with his brother and other people from, I believe it was Memorial High School, sitting under a tent because it was raining. And Carmelo Anthony from a rival school is in their tent. It's unclear why he's in their tent, and he's sitting there with his backpack on his knees. According to the eyewitnesses, there were requests for Carmelo to leave, and he didn't leave. It escalated. And something to the effect of Carmelo said, "Touch me and you're going to regret it." And he had his hand in his backpack. And everybody seemed to doubt that there was anything in the backpack. But Austin Metcalf pushed him or shoved him. And at that moment, Carmelo pulled out a knife and stabbed Austin Metcalf. Happened to be right in the heart. Austin Metcalf, you know, dropped down. He was clearly in shock, and everybody was, you know, it was pandemonium. Carmelo Anthony ran out into the middle of the stadium. An officer caught up with Carmelo and, you know, was asking him about it, something to the effect of either suspect or allegedly. And he said, you know, "No, I did this." Like, so he instantly said, "I did this. I stabbed this person."
3: So then it must all come down to what happened in that instant, right? Was this some kind of premeditated murder? Was it self-defense?
4: The whole case came down to, was it self-defense? You know, was this a sneak attack? The prosecution says it was a sneak attack on Austin Metcalf, and the defense said it was self-defense. Ultimately, these guys were bullying him. Much of the eyewitness testimony in the case, there's only about 20-something witnesses called. It was a very short trial, speedy trial. There are teammates, friends inside the tent. They all pretty much said the same thing. You know, and some of these, because race is a factor here, it's worth pointing out that some of the people that were eyewitnesses were African-American and said the same things, that they believe that Carmelo Anthony was the aggressor, not the other way around. Again, their words, not mine. So this has gotten a lot of attention over the past year. I had a chance to view a videotape. I was one of the few journalists to give a view of videotape of the actual incident. It was taken from the press box in the stadium, and the video was trained on the bleachers across the way. Now, full disclosure, the video that I saw was not very

0: victim, a white teenager, the suspect, a black teenager, and the jury has no African Americans on it.
1: There were no black people on the jury, and they feel that that was not a fair representation. The district attorney said, you know, justice has been served here. And he thanked the jurors, he thanked the prosecution, the witnesses. He thanked the Metcalf family. The Metcalf family had been under gag order for a long time. But this was the first time he could actually speak. And man, the impact statements they read in court were powerful. They spoke directly to Carmelo Anthony, said, look at me, look me in the eye. He reportedly would not look up. He was only looking down. Jeff Metcalf said, a part of me died that day. I am not the same person that I used to be. We lost our son. Our house is quiet. We were robbed. You know, it was a torrent of emotion that came out.
0: The jury reached a guilty verdict, and the judge immediately takes the case into sentencing. And that's when we heard from Carmelo Anthony's mother.
1: She begged the jury for mercy and that her son was sorry. And the jury handed down 35 years guilty first degree murder. And so outside the courtroom in Collin County, Texas, it was, you know, a bit of a zoo, I'd say. People were screaming and upset with this verdict and the sentence. And it was, you know, divided along racial lines.
0: News Nation's Rich McHugh reporting the family of Carmelo Anthony is already working on an appeal. The U.S., Canada, in fact, the world fell in love with the crew of the Artemis II mission that went on that brave journey in their small capsule out past the moon, farther away from Earth than any humans had been before, only to safely return to Earth a few days later. Well, now meet the crew of Artemis III. Hoping to launch late next year, this crew will go on a mission in low Earth orbit to practice how to rendezvous and dock with other future lunar landers. The commander of the mission, NASA astronaut Randy Bresnik, a veteran. Also on this flight, the pilot from the European Space Agency, Luca Parmitano, another NASA vet, as is Frank Rubio, who's also a medical doctor who will be on this flight. The rookie is NASA astronaut Andre Douglas. He was the backup who would have been called in to help out with the Artemis II crew had something happened before their mission launched. NASA Administrator Jared Isaacman.
2: This seems like the beginning of the future that we imagined as children. This seems like the very beginning of Earth's first Starfleet to me. Will we use Artemis III to get into the rhythm of multi-launch campaigns, test the interoperability across several systems while close to home, learn and improve, and inform the changes necessary when the torch will be passed once again?
0: Artemis III rookie Andre Douglas.
3: So, Mom, thank you so much for believing in me. For believing in me. This whole time, all these years, you prayed for me, you thought about me, and I'll always appreciate that. And Dad, that work ethic that you showed, that work ethic, I was trying to emulate you. You. Thank you so much. Oh, by the way, happy early Father's Day.
0: He's flown before, but the announcement still was overwhelming for Italian astronaut Luca Parmitano.
4: The rocket, figuratively and literally, is NASA. I'm grateful that NASA has allowed me to be part of this incredible group of people, of this crew, and for letting me fly. But we wouldn't be going anywhere without fuel, and the fuel that lets everything move is right here. Maya, Sarah, Marta, my extended family here in the crew, in the crowd. You are the energy that feeds my soul. And your love is the spark that ignites every passion. Thank you. Grazie.
0: Commander Randy Bresnik.
5: We are certainly humbled as a crew to be able to be your crew that executes this Artemis III mission in space. Being that unifying link between the phenomenal Artemis II mission we just had 2 months ago and the Artemis IV mission that will follow ours, where we will again be the first to land humans on another celestial body, that celestial body being our neighbor in the sky at night, the moon.
0: Three of the Artemis II crew members came on stage to congratulate

0: congratulate their successors and quite literally handed them a baton.
1: And you guys know, because you work in the office, we've been carrying these batons around for way too long. And so with that, the Artemis II crew, comrade, hands you the baton. You got the controls.
0: Artemis III is set to launch late in 2027, setting up lunar landings in 2028. Measuring the excitement for the World Cup as the weekend dive continues.
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3: Good afternoon. I'm Brian Nengel. This is the 130 Report. Three news forecast: showers and thunderstorms are likely today with a high of 77, mostly cloudy tonight, mid-50s, 68 and mostly sunny on Monday. Right now it's 77 at your severe weather station. The U.S. and Iran both saying a deal could be at hand to end the war. Pakistan's prime minister saying the two sides are closer to a peace deal than ever before. And a spokesperson for Iran's Ministry of Foreign Affairs says there is a high possibility the memorandum is finalized in the coming days. U.S. Ambassador to the UN Mike Waltz was on ABC's This Week.
4: This is all about verification, and there were huge gaps in the JCPOA and the Obama nuclear deal in terms of actually verifying what we know the Iranians have tended to cheat on in the past. There were not any time anywhere inspections of their facilities. The Iranians could delay things. They could choose which list of inspectors they accepted or not.
3: An Ohio voting rights group has reportedly been raided by the FBI. Board member for the Ohio Organizing Collaborative, Prentice Haney, says federal agents descended on the Cleveland office and contacted members at their home statewide, telling them they were investigating voter fraud. Today's Guardians-Tigers game at Progressive Field canceled due to the weather. Cleveland's next game will be Tuesday at Milwaukee. And Cavaliers guard James Harden due in a Houston courtroom later this month on a misdemeanor weapons charge for handling a firearm inside a vehicle. I'm Brian Nengel. Listen for our next news at the top of the hour when you set a preset on the free iHeartRadio app to WTAM 1100.
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4: Welcome back to The Weekend Dive. I'm Rory O'Neill. Does the World Cup runneth over? Will Martin is a senior editor at Business Insider. And Will, look, I'm a Gen Xer. I played soccer as a kid so many decades ago. But is this the time? Is this World Cup finally going to make America catch soccer fever?
5: Well, I think it's a very good question. You know, this is the second time the U.S. has hosted the World Cup, last time in 1994 and now 2026. And, you know, I think there is a lot of evidence to suggest that the popularity of football or soccer, as you guys call it, has boomed in the U.S. in the last few years. And I think this tournament, there seems to be an awful lot of hype around it, but I think the build-up has also been, you know, sort of taken up with a lot of discussion about things that maybe have slightly distracted from the actual games, whether that's the cost of tickets, the availability of tickets, difficulties with transport, getting to stadiums, getting back from stadiums, and also, you know, a few issues around people being granted access, whether that's players who've been, you know, searched when they arrived, or there's been a referee who's not been allowed to get into the country because he couldn't get a visa. So, you know, I think with the tournament starting this week, hopefully the football will become the main talking point, but, you know, you never know.
4: Yeah, NBA Finals first, and then I think maybe we can move on to football.
5: Of course.
4: NHL, too, I should add. But you're there in London. Do you get the vibe that America is rolling out the red carpet, welcoming the world?
5: One of the big things that will, you know, allow this World Cup to be a success is the fact that we are seeing games in, I think it's 16 different cities across the US, Canada, and Mexico. You know, I don't think in Mexico there's much of a problem with the popularity of football, but in the States, what's really interesting to see is that the games are going to be held from anywhere from, you know, New York and Miami to Seattle to Kansas City to Dallas. And, you know, it's going to be really fully across the country. And now with the new format of the World Cup, it's changed from previously being 32 teams to now being 48 teams. That's created an even more global experience. And, you know, there've been some great stories I've seen in the last few days about, you know, teams from Algeria, Jordan, Iraq, wherever it is, sort of descending on their home bases in cities around the US and creating this real buzz about the fact that, you know, there's this soccer team from a country that probably no one in the town has really been to before, other than, you know, maybe sort of expats and immigrants from those countries. And, you know, I think that's going to be really, really fun to see. And I think another element is the sort of flip side of, you know, fans from Europe and South America coming to America and experiencing the States. I would thoroughly sort of recommend people go and look. There's a German fan whose name I can't immediately remember, who is traveling by car, doing a sort of classic American road trip around the US, and is sort of documenting all the exciting things he's experiencing for the first time. He was blown away by his first experience going to a Waffle House, which is not a restaurant I've experienced myself. But yeah, it's really great to see sort of, you know, people coming over and tourists getting that sort of real American experience. And I think that's going to be really, really great to see over the next few weeks.
4: We're talking with Will Martin, a senior editor at Business Insider, about the ongoing World Cup competition. And Will, you mentioned that FIFA was trying to expand in the American market. And are they just really chasing dollars? I mean, the last World Cup was in Qatar. Now that here they are getting the American media markets. FIFA's about to make a fortune on this tournament.
5: Yeah, absolutely. And I think I don't know the exact figure off the top of my head, but I believe it's FIFA is expecting to make around $13 billion from this tournament. And, you know, that's a huge amount of money. This is something we've been covering a lot of Business Insider, is the fact that this is likely to be the most expensive World Cup ever. Just for some sort of, you know, for some brief statistics on this, we've looked a lot at ticket pricing. We did a sort of thought experiment where we looked at an Argentina fan. Argentina obviously won the last World Cup in Qatar. if you were an Argentina fan and you wanted to follow the team the whole way through the tournament, if they were to hypothetically win again, you'd be looking at a minimum of about $31,000-$32,000 to follow the tournament, which, you know, I mean, is obviously an incredible amount of money for any fan, particularly any sort of normal person. I think one thing that has been very interesting is that Gianni Infantino, the FIFA president, has talked a lot in the run-up to the tournament about, you know, has slightly sort of dismissed the concerns about costs and the pricing and used the fact that the World Cup is basically the only way that FIFA makes any money, and it only happens once every 4 years. So that's kind of their justification for it. And, you know, whether you agree or not with that is up to you. I won't comment on my end on that. But, I think the costs are going to be really interesting to see, particularly just as we exist in this world now where it feels like sporting events and concerts and that kind of thing are all getting way, way more expensive all the time. And that's definitely a trend we're seeing within the World Cup.
4: Will Martin, the senior editor at Business Insider, with a look at the big, beautiful game and how it's going to be played out in the Americas. Hey, Will, thanks for your time.
5: Pleasure. Thank you for having me.
4: The mRNA technology that many Americans became familiar with during the COVID-19 pandemic and the vaccines that came from it could now be used to help prevent some of the deadliest cancers from returning. News Nation's Anna Koyman picks up that story.
6: Here's the number that has oncologists really paying attention. Half. New data presented this month found a personalized mRNA treatment developed by Moderna and Merck cut the risk of melanoma returning or spreading by about half over 5 years. Now, that's a big deal because melanoma is the deadliest form of skin cancer, and patients with advanced disease often face a high risk of recurrence. Researchers say nearly 70% of patients who received the personalized vaccine plus immunotherapy remained cancer-free 5 years later, compared to about half of those who received standard treatment alone.
7: So we have kind of first signals that mRNA vaccines can be used in cancer care. But we've only seen a signal so far in melanoma. We have a long way to go to see if this therapy can be used in other cancer types and to really see if there's a survival benefit that would be meaningful to patients.
6: While the strongest results so far are in melanoma, researchers are also testing similar mRNA approaches in pancreatic cancer and glioblastoma, an aggressive form of brain cancer, with some early results showing promise. Doctors stress these treatments are still in clinical trials and larger studies are needed to confirm the benefits. Another challenge is that these are highly personalized therapies. Scientists actually have to analyze each patient's tumor, identify its unique mutations, and then create a custom mRNA treatment designed specifically for that person, that individual. So while these mRNA results are incredibly encouraging, experts do caution that it's still very early days and these early findings still need much larger clinical trials before they're widespreadly used for cancer care. For News Nation, I'm Anna Koyman.
4: The new movie that looks at the importance of the weather forecast on D-Day. We'll talk to the director of Pressure next as the Weekend Dive continues. I'm Rory O'Neill.
8: 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Mike Snyder with updates on the World Cup. 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
19: The proposed elevation of Bill Pulte needs to be reversed.
4: Welcome back to the Weekend Dive. I'm Rory O'Neill. Anthony Maris is the director of the new movie Pressure, starring Andrew Scott and Brendan Fraser. And Anthony, this is a D-Day related story. It's the story of Dr. James Stagg. And yet this movie comes from a play first staged more than a decade ago. Why don't you set it up for us?
20: Dr. Stagg was the son of a plumber who rose up to become the chief meteorologist of the Allied forces. Winston Churchill himself basically demanded that the Allies have a Brit in charge of forecasting the weather for D-Day or in charge of the unit that looked at the forecasting. And the Americans had a guy called Irving Crick who had very, very different ideas, but was himself a very accomplished meteorologist. So in this film, as bizarre as it seems, we've got the clash of the two warring meteorologists. One says the weather is going to be great. One says the weather is going to be horrific. And this is all meant to be falling on the day where the largest amphibious assault in history is to take place. And that's the sort of kernel of the idea for the film.
4: And it's all a bit contradictory, right? I mean, Hollywood always wants that younger audience to show up, but it seems there's still this endless appetite for World War II stories, even as the survivors of that conflict dwindle.
20: You know, I think when people come away from this film, yes, they've seen a World War II film. They've seen a film that's set during World War II. But at its heart, it's also just a film about making the tough decisions. And I think it's truly a universal story. Like, a lot of people say that about their films, but anyone who, you know, is facing a really difficult dilemma in their lives and don't know whether to, you know, figuratively turn left or right, I think we'll find something in this, because these characters are going through these horrifically impossible choices. It's just that in this case, kind of the stake of the free world and the lives of hundreds of thousands, if not millions of people were at stake. So, yeah.
4: Oh, is that all?
20: But it's just that.
4: I imagine the elevator pitch, as it were, was pretty tough. I'm like, it's a story about two warring weathermen.
20: Well, look, it wasn't a problem for us, because the theatre play had done really well in Britain's West End. It even played for the Queen and all of the leaders of all the Allied nations. So from France and Canada and, America and Australia and Greece and all these different countries, they all came together on the 75th anniversary of D-Day for a commemoration event. And they played some excerpts of this play. And wherever they played it, people were really wrapped in it, in the story. However, when we're making a film about it, it brings on a new life. So now, yeah, we're trying to bring this film out to the world.
4: And, of course, it challenges what we think we all know or what we learned in high school history. But even Brendan Fraser, who plays General Eisenhower in here, he even had to go do some homework. I imagine it was a pretty big lift for you, too.
20: Oh, I think all of us. Look, I knew the broad contours of D-Day. I did consider myself a bit of a World War II history buff to an extent, but I knew nothing of the sort of grueling, just impossible decision-making that was going on in the war room before one shot was fired. And I found that fascinating, found it just utterly fascinating that, so much pain and stress and kind of, just sleepless, torturous nights would come from trying to second-guess nature. Like with Eisenhower, he was smoking 4 to 6 packets of cigarettes a day, drinking 20 cups of coffee or more a day. He had an ulcer the size of, two quarters on his back. Mm. Like he was just breaking down trying to figure out what to do. And he had these, these two camps who were just at odds. And seeing these different forces clash up against one another, these really brilliant minds, not just the meteorologists, but the generals and the officers, and you had the smartest mind that the Allied effort could throw at this problem, and to watch them just clash against one another over the 3-day period, do we go or don't we go? There's an inherent kind of drama in that we wanted to explore.
4: And then you have to draw us in because we know how the story ends, right? So you have to really show us why this is so compelling.
20: Well, that's the hard part. And it's funny because many people who've seen it have commented, I kind of forgot what happened on D-Day about halfway through the film because I was so invested with these characters. And I think it's a testament to the performances of our amazing cast that they're able to sort of have the audience suspend their knowledge and just disbelief of what they do and don't know about World War II and just get taken, for a ride, what it feels like to be in that command room and to have the responsibility of all these boys, like basically these young boys' lives in their hands. A vast majority of the soldiers who went across in D-Day in those early waves were young draftees. They'd never seen combat before.
4: And you used the story of Exercise Tiger to show us there were no guarantees.
20: Absolutely. And I had no idea about Exercise Tiger. It was a very controversial military secret that, people were faced with court-martial if they even spoke about it for 50 years after the event happened, because it was the largest, case of Allied, Allied death from friendly fire, I think in all of World War II. When I read about this, so Exercise Tiger, for the audience that don't know, was a training exercise that the Allies had done, a dress rehearsal for D-Day, and it went spectacularly wrong. And this is not giving anything away. You see, this is a very... there are a few little mistakes, and as a result of those mistakes, many, many hundreds of Allied soldiers died, and it just left Eisenhower and the entire leadership in a massive funk, to put it lightly, because I thought if we can't even land our men, on a beach that we control in a training exercise without massive carnage, how the hell are we going to make D-Day work? And that was what was hanging over them the whole time. And against all odds, I don't think I'm giving anything away to say that D-Day did happen and it did work.
4: Right.
20: And this is the story of how that occurred.
4: And are we comparing now the D-Day coordination to your coordination with trying to manage a Hollywood film shoot with a couple of A-listers, like Andrew Scott and Brendan Fraser?
20: Far be it from me to try and compare myself or anyone on our film to the heroes of World War II, but we had our own little pocket of art imitating life on the film, and we got a tiny little taste of how difficult it was when we tried to film our own D-Day scenes 80-plus years later. we couldn't even predict the weather. We had a team, or we had three teams of meteorologists. We had all the satellites, all the weather apps, and it was a bloody disaster. And and then on the last minute, it turned and the weather went our way. But yeah, I can't imagine how hard it was for them to try and second guess nature itself all those years ago, and yeah. they did it well.
4: Anthony Maris is the director of Pressure, starring Andrew Scott and Brendan Fraser, in theaters now. Anthony, thanks so much for your time.
20: Really appreciate it. Thank you so much.
4: A follow-up to the launch of SpaceX and its IPO. Next time on The Weekend Dive, I'm Rory O'Neill.
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0: President Trump insists a deal is coming. It's 2 o'clock. I'm Brian Engel. First, meteorologist Anthony Copeland has your 3 News weather.
1: Showers and thunderstorms for this afternoon into the early evening. Some storms could be packing, damaging wind gusts, and also torrential downpours. Otherwise, for this evening, lingering showers with a north wind cooling us off into the upper 50s around daybreak Monday. Sunny skies return for Monday afternoon. Temperatures only in the low 70s.
0: Right now, 77 at your severe weather station. President Trump claims a peace deal with Iran could be signed as soon as today.
2: The president on Truth Social yesterday said, hopefully this process will all work out quickly, easily, and smoothly. If it doesn't, we have the ultimate alternative, hopefully never to be used again. The latest from the Iranians, however, is that it will not be signed this weekend. The spokesperson for the Iranian foreign minister told state media it could, though, happen in the coming days. According to a White House official, the terms include all of Iran's nuclear material is going to be destroyed and removed. The nuclear program is going to be dismantled. None of Iran's money will be released without full compliance. The Strait of Hormuz will be reopened again, and then there will be no Iranian funding of terrorist groups.
0: Fox's Asia Hosni reporting. Meantime, the UFC will hold 7 mixed martial arts fights on the South Lawn of the White House tonight. The big event is billed as UFC Freedom 250 to honor the nation's 250th anniversary. It also coincides with President Trump's 80th birthday. It's also Flag Day. Attendance is limited to 4,300 invitees, but up to 85,000 spectators will be able to view the event on large screens set up in the nearby Ellipse Park. Cleveland Cavaliers guard James Harden arrested early Saturday morning in Houston on misdemeanor weapons charge after a witness noticed a handgun sitting on the front seat of the All-Stars vehicle. Harden posted a $100 bond and is due in court June 22nd. Northeast Ohio taxpayers appear to be footing the bill for government mismanagement.
3: The Cuyahoga County Board of Elections has racked up $1 million funding shortfall less than a year after moving into a new headquarters. Internal emails show bureaucrats knew mounting costs for rent and repairs would exceed their budget months before asking for more public money. The deficit is so severe that the board has been forced to withhold payments to the Sheriff's Department for critical security services while they scramble to balance the books. I'm Travis Laird.
0: A shooting in Elyria Saturday evening sent one person to the hospital. Their condition is not known. This happened in the area of Foster and Penfield Avenues. One person is now reportedly in custody, and police say they also have the weapon they believe was used in the shooting. A potentially hazardous situation was averted Saturday afternoon when a tanker truck at the Painesville Lubrizol facility arrived with excessively high temperatures. The emergency forced the closure of Routes 2 and Route 44 for a time as a precaution. Lake County Emergency Management and fire crews were called to the scene and applied water to the tanker to bring that temperature down. WTAM Sports, today's Guardians game at Progressive Field has been canceled due to the stormy weather headed our way today. The Guardians' next game will be Tuesday night against the Brewers in Milwaukee, and we'll have that for you here on WTAM 1100. And the New York Knicks beat the Spurs in San Antonio Saturday night, 94-90, to win their first NBA championship since 1973. Jalen Brunson hit for 45 points and was named series MVP. For the latest headlines at the top and bottom of the hour, set a preset on the free iHeartRadio app to WTAM 1100. I'm Brian Nengel.
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0: A36 is about a $400 phone. Looks like you're getting 6 years of software updates. I mean, there is no reason why this phone wouldn't be perfectly usable in today's day and age. So I say do all the updates. Make sure you get all those things cleaned up. And Kim, I think that should really help you out there. But I would also check into your signal. Your cellular signal was breaking up just a little bit too. So thanks for the call today. Appreciate it. 888-RICH-101, 888-742-4101. Got an email from Brian in Colorado listening on KOA 850 AM. Says, I downsized my entertainment setup and I now run everything through a Hisense TV instead of a traditional receiver and speakers. My turntable is connected through an RCA to HDMI converter, but after a while, the TV shuts itself off, probably because it doesn't detect a video signal. Any suggestions? I've got a Hisense TV and they typically turn off after a while because of energy efficiency. So my suggestion is to look for the auto sleep setting. Go into your settings, and because even though you do have a signal running through your TV, you've got that audio running through the speakers, the TV is probably looking for a video signal as well. And when it notices there's no video signal after a certain amount of time, it's timing out. And it's saying, all right, let's go ahead and turn off the TV because Brian forgot to turn it off. So go in there. And I would set the, I don't know, how long do you listen to your music for? Maybe a couple hours. So set, you know, 2 hours, 4 hours, whatever you want. And your TV should not turn off by itself. There you have it, Brian. 888-RICH-101, 888-742-4101. When we return, more of your calls. Plus, I'll tell you how Meta found a new way to track you right here on Rich on Tech.
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2: Senator James Lankford says Congress should ratify a potential deal to end the war in Iran.
3: It is best if it is ratified by Congress, as a more lasting effect on it.
2: The Oklahoma Republican made the comment on NBC's Meet the Press. It comes after Trump posted on Truth Social Saturday that the deal is scheduled to get signed Sunday, and immediately after it's signed, the Strait of Hormuz is open to all. However, Iran's foreign ministry indicated no specific time frame for the signing of any deal. The team won the title after defeating the San Antonio Spurs 94-90 in Game 5 of the NBA Finals. In a post on Truth Social following the victory, Trump wrote, "What a year it has been, but even more so, what incredible playoff wins we have all witnessed. This championship is the third in the team's franchise history and their first since 1973. Steven Spielberg's new sci-fi alien film, Disclosure Day, is drawing major crowds at the box office. I'm Lisa Carton.
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0: like fix something, it's really good because think about it. It's got all of the internet that, you know,
1: well, it's Google, right?
0: Yeah, so, exactly. And now ChatGPT also searches the web, but I feel like it's much more on demand. It kind of makes up more stuff, I've noticed, when it's trying to give me an answer. And I love ChatGPT. I kind of use as my all around, but I use Gemini when it comes to like very specific things. Like, you know, like I said, I love the notebook feature on Gemini. I think that's incredible. So I would say what you're doing, Jim, I think is what a lot of people are doing, is just trying them out and see which one works best for your workflow. If you like to code things, I do all my coding in Gemini, but people love when you're coding like actual things to use Claude. ChatGPT is trying to get in on that. So, I mean, look, they all do things slightly differently, and I think they all kind of resonate with people depending on what you're doing on these chatbots.
1: Yeah, put the links. I'd appreciate it.
0: Okay, I'll put all the links on the website, richontech.tv/178. Jim, thanks for the call today from Portland. Coming up, we are going to talk, yes, we are finally going to talk more about Apple. We've got Andrew O'Hara from Apple Insider to chat all about observations from Apple's Worldwide Developers Conference. That is coming up next, right here on Rich on Tech.
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3: Secretary of War Pete Hegseth says they are on track for a signing of a memorandum of understanding with Iran today. Hegseth made the comment on CBS's Face the Nation, saying it's not a matter of if, it's a matter of when. He says the terms Iran has agreed to are performance-based and that no money will be released until they perform. Hegseth also said he does not expect the recent strikes between Israel and Hezbollah to disrupt today's expected signing. A dozen people are dead after a plane crash in Missouri this morning. That's according to the State Highway Patrol. The crash happened near the Butler Memorial Airport, which is about 60 miles south of Kansas City. Local media is reporting the plane was carrying a group of skydivers and everyone on board was killed. Kentucky Senator Mitch McConnell has been hospitalized. A statement from McConnell's office says he was admitted this morning and is receiving excellent care. His condition is unknown. The 84-year-old Republican has represented Kentucky in the U.S. Senate since 1984. I'm Lisa Carton.
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0: It's just, I understand you want yours to be perfect because it sounds like you take pride in your business. So, I would try those things and see, but I think the reporting of those reviews from other people, third parties, will really help in getting those taken down. I will also link up this page, this report inappropriate reviews on your business profile. And I'm wondering, I don't know for sure, but I think I'm wondering if you pay for anything on Google, if you can somehow have more oversight over some of the things that are shown on your profile. I'm not sure about that, but you might look into that as well. 888-RICH-101. Thanks for the call. Appreciate it, David. Coming up, we are going to talk AI data centers and why people don't necessarily want them.
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2: NBC News Radio, I'm Michael Kastner. President Trump is claiming the U.S. has taken out 7 small Iranian ships. Earlier Monday, U.S. Central Command Leader Admiral Brad Cooper said the military destroyed several vessels it fired on U.S. warships in the Strait of Hormuz. Cooper added he strongly advised Iran to steer clear of U.S. forces during the new effort launched to wrestle away control of the strait from Iran. Voters in Indiana and Ohio head to the polls today for several primary races. In the Buckeye State, Republicans will decide their candidate for the next governor to replace Mike DeWine. Former 2024 Republican presidential candidate Vivek Ramaswamy, who is backed by President Trump, is the strong front runner. Kid Cudi has removed MIA from his tour lineup after he received complaints about offensive political rants she recently made during her sets. The Paper Planes artist was one of Cudi's openers for his Rebel Ragers tour. Michael Kastner, NBC News Radio.
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0: I've decided that it's not really about worrying about what the next step is. It's really cherishing the moments that you have as you make them, and know that everything that you're doing should last an eternity. And if you put the integrity in what you're doing at that moment, it will. It also, you know, for me is a mantra that, you know, the journey, or really the destination, is the journey, the most important part, not the goal. Just being active and continuing to work.
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0: about everything here on this show, but our favorite subject, well, it's redemption stories, stories of faith and hope and love. And my goodness, that's the story of so many Americans. And faith, by the way, being a fundamental part of a large majority of the people of this country. And that's why we tell those stories. And up next, the story of Dr. Dennis Simpebwe. Dennis, you were born on April 20th, 1967, in a small town in the African nation of Uganda. Tell us about it.
1: Uganda, Eastern Africa. Winston Churchill called it the Pearl of Africa. Perfect weather, they say, and happy people. But in the midst of that, anarchy, because we had Idi Amin, if you remember the famous Idi Amin. So life was tough. My earliest memory, I'm clutching my baby sister's hand. We have to go to school, and there's a dead body in the pathway. But we're too young to jump over the body. And so I remember the big debate, should I go home? If I go home, I'm going to get into trouble, but I can't really. So I remember getting telling Sylvia, close your eyes as we get to the body. And then we counted 1, 2, 3 and jumped over. And then it goes black from then. The army wasn't paid. So at night, they would come to our villages and loot and steal, raping as young as 3 years old. In fact, at one point, my village, almost all the girls were pregnant by soldiers. And so that's life for me, and not enough food. I didn't have shoes till I was 6. We'd climb mango trees for lunch, guava trees for breakfast. It was just tough, tough.
0: How did Idi Amin come to power? How does this happen in a country?
1: Idi Amin was, it's almost like the same story repeated. You look at Saddam and some of these other big guys. He was a favorite of the British. In fact, he was a colonel in the British army. So he comes on. He was a hero at first, but he turns on us and gets greedy and starts to, then tribalism. Then it's the same old story of Africa, when the power, it's a power issue. And so he begins to get nervous when it looks like there's a power struggle between him and the West, kind of like Gaddafi, you know, it sounds like, cause he's too independent. He won't be a puppet. But with that comes the subjugation. And he didn't go to school, so he thinks money can be printed. Then he's irritated by the Asians, the Indians, because they're running everything. So one day he decides, you know what, no more Indians. We want the Uganda to be run by Ugandans. And he just exists 3 days. He expels all Indians for 72 hours to leave the country. And it literally takes Ugandans and gives them. I mean, I remember this picture. I was young. I remember seeing him on TV walking down the main street. We had one main street in Kampala, and it was literally giving shops that belong to Asians. He's giving them to you. Take that one. You take the shoe shop. You take. And of course, what happened is here these Africans who are now running things, but they were not trained to run. So of course, everything plummets. Turmoil, inflation. And so poverty sets in, and what used to be the Pearl of Africa, Uganda, was the breadbasket of East African cradle before then. The best hospital was in Kampala. Now, Idi Amin, initially, as he got nervous, he wanted to squelch rebellion. Of course, it became heavier handed. Then he decided to pivot to the Arab world. And so he wanted to turn Uganda into a Muslim nation with Sharia law. So it was illegal to wear miniskirts. And it was illegal. One day he woke up, he said, I don't want to see slippers. I don't want to see people's feet. And people were actually literally arrested for wearing slippers and sandals in town, in Kampala. They'd arrest you. It was chaotic. And then means he comes after church. Then he had to see, he didn't like any of the independent religions. Expressions of religion where Friday became a public holiday. So Friday was a public holiday for the Muslims. Sunday was a public holiday for the, so we had like 4 days of work, you know? And of course, all of this is plummeting the economy. If things are getting worse and worse and worse. And so persecution, then he began to outlaw all independent religions, or expressions of faith. And so thus began the persecution. The archbishop was arrested and killed. And so that was life under Idi Amin until he was ousted. And then what happened is all the tribalism And now there was factions of military soldiers. And then the anarchy set in, just like some of these other places, like Gaddafi and Libya and Iraq. That's what happened in Uganda. So we have factions all over, anarchy, rule of law, nothing. The army wasn't paid, and they'd come every night to rape and steal and kill. And it was disaster.
0: So talk about your parents and what role did they play? Talk about that.
1: Mine was tragic. My dad was their provider, but he had other women. In fact, they were more like concubines, more open. We knew them. In fact, one of them had been my mother's best friend who lived next door. So daddy would come back home and we would see him go to the neighbors. And I remember seeing mommy, you know, just dealing with, wow. And so that was confusing for me as a boy. And he'd come back drunk at night, 11 p.m. usually, beating mommy. But then every time I came out, I was the firstborn. Every time I came out to their little room as he's beating her, he would stop. So that caused me to think, I can help here. I can help mommy. And over the next few months, every time I'd make sure to be awake, don't go to sleep, because you need to rescue mommy. And she didn't know until recently that I barely slept, because whenever they went to their room, in my little brain, my little seven-year-old brain, I was thinking, what if he beats her and kills her? So I'd sit right at their door all night, and it made me a rescuer.
0: And when we come back, more of this remarkable life story and how he ends up coming here to the United States and doing remarkable things with his life. More of the life story of Dr. Dennis Simpebwe here on Our American Stories. 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
2: A long line of storms moving through Ohio today, bringing some severe weather to parts. All but a few counties were at one time under a severe thunderstorm watch, with damaging wind gusts the primary threat. Some severe thunderstorms moving through northern and northeast Ohio, including a few in the central part of the state. A pilot killed last week in a small plane crash in Scioto County has been identified. 76-year-old Kurt Paulus was piloting the plane that crashed into a home shortly after taking off from the Greater Portsmouth Regional Airport. The cause of the crash remains under investigation. Cleveland Cavaliers guard James Harden arrested this weekend in Texas. Houston police arresting Harden just after 3:30 Saturday morning on a misdemeanor weapons charge for unlawfully carrying a weapon. They say that the handgun was found on the seat of his car, unholstered and in plain view. Harden, a short time later, will post a $100 bond and is set to be arraigned June 22nd. I'm Sean Gallagher.
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11: And we continue with Our American Stories and Dr. Dennis Simpebwe's story. Dennis, your band's success took you to the heights of music in Africa. You took Europe by storm, and then you were invited to America. Tell us about it.
12: It was stumbled to Chicago first, 1993. Came and sang in this little Romanian church. You know, we're like, hey, put your hands together, yay. And they were like looking at us like, were the first black people to ever grace that stage. They almost fell over. And they were like, these Africans. So they almost patronizingly. Then I found out the Baptists don't clap hands. And I'm like, okay. But we just, you know what? And so the next tomorrow, you're going to sing again tomorrow, but could you not have the music? Cause they didn't like the tracks. They didn't like guitars and all that. So we said, okay. So we decided to sing a cappella. And so my wife was in there, she said, we loved you. And I'm like, you sure? Yeah, with the church. It was a little tough for them, but I don't think they're going to have you back. But, but she and her friend took us to the next church. And there, that was a black church. I was like, I would have gone crazy. They had never seen Africans like us doing, we were just wearing all African hats and we just went outrageous on them. And they just loved it. And she almost fainted because it was too loud. She's from Romania. So she shared a similar story of

0: Ceausescu while she was sharing about waking up at 5 a.m., lining up for groceries. I said, yeah, we did too. We had no gas. Yeah, we did too. If you had a car, you just lived. Yeah, we did too. The blackouts, yeah. So that connected us, and very different stories.
1: My dictator's worse than your dictator?
0: Yeah, exactly. Her dictator was more dignified. Ours, when he was deposed, he had heads of his enemies in his refrigerator. It was terrible. He believed the witch doctors had told him, keep them. You need to eat their brains. It was actually a true story. But we connected and you know, got married. Very difficult because I'm the heir of the family and I had to maintain the integrity of my bloodline. And there I was going to contaminate it with white blood. So that was a tribal, major tribal issue, but they got over it. It became a story. I was the couple of the year in Uganda and at the time. And
1: how did her Romanian family feel about you?
0: That was different because again, she was the only daughter. Her dad, an ex-Navy officer who had migrated from religious persecution to come to Chicago. They were okay. It was interesting. They were okay. They would have black people come to their house. They were okay until one of the black people wanted to marry their only daughter. Because then, and so Ingrid was saying, but my dad is not racist. I'm like, I know. I said, you know, if I was your dad and all I saw on television was black people from the south side of Chicago, involved in gangs and da da da and hip hop and you know, I'd be scared. I would be concerned. Your dad's and this is worse than those black people. I'm from Africa. He doesn't even know where. And then I had this funny hair. I had half a head shaved. So I said, I understand your dad. And she's like, you do? You don't? I said, no, it's not. It's a tribal thing. It's he's used to white. He's used to, which is for me, it helps me also understand that some of the, cause I've been all over the world and I don't think people are always racist like that. I think it's an affinity issue. When a white person sees another white person, there's a natural affinity to white. When you see black, you're like, okay, black, Cause I've been to certain countries where I'm the only black person for like a week. And so like somewhere we went to Siberia once and I didn't see anybody until one Nigerian girl. And the minute I saw her, I was like, oh, cause it was like, oh, my kind. It's my kind. He's here. She's here. You know, so there's a lot of that that's in play many times when we get overly simplistic about race. In fact, he got on the phone one time and said, I don't want you to marry my daughter. I don't want mixed kids, he told me. And she was like, so like, Dad, you can't say that you're a God-fearing man. But the challenge that had come to his home and he had to decide, can I love this guy who's different than me? Can my faith, the faith that I've, because it's one thing talking about it and singing about it, but now it was in your home. Is this my brother? It didn't matter that I was a Christian, just like him. I was a different color and he didn't know what to do with that. Eventually, though, they reluctantly, and we said, you know, we're not going to get married until they're okay, which took another 3 years. My whole country became okay, but her family had a problem until they said, okay, I guess we got married today. Of course, we're the you know, I'm the favorite son-in-law and we're so tight and we've given him and them 5 grandkids and it's just a beautiful story.
1: I've heard you talk about the simplicity of faith.
0: Yeah.
1: But talk about simplicity of faith.
0: Yeah.
1: And wrapping your head around faith intellectually.
0: See, when we were brought, when faith came to us, it didn't make sense. In fact, I remember the first time I had to sit my friends down when they cornered me and they said, explain why you're happy. There's death all around. Why are you happy? I said, okay, sit down. So I said, okay, in 2000 years ago, God loved the world. Aha! I lost them right away, Lee, because all 5 of them, one was Muslim, one was a traditionalist, had no witches. He had all these talismans from the gods. So, but he was all, they were all like ready to just kill me, you know, because I had to, because I was going to explain why I was happy, why God, faith made sense. So I said, 2,000 years ago, the Bible says, what do you mean the Bible? I'm like, oh, I'm in trouble. Yeah, this book. It said God sent his son. First of all, it said God loved the, when I said God loved the world, they just like, ah, Dennis, because gods don't love. In our culture, gods are mean. They restrict the rain, so you have to sacrifice to them so rain can come and crops can grow, and they take away your fertility. You have to, so that's what they're used to. So God and love was like, said, I said, wait, you want to know why I'm happy? Sit down. So I carry the story, and says he sent his only son to die for you and me. Ah, I lost them again. Cause they might try. In fact, one of them said, what sort of God is that? What sort of, he's a weak God, he said, because in my tribe, you don't give your only son for nothing, because your son is your future. How could God give his son for people he doesn't even know? So I said, shh, just keep quiet now. Now I'm noticing I'm in trouble already, because the story is going to get more ridiculous. So I'm thinking, oh gosh. And they told us, Dennis, if you can't explain, we're going to beat you. It was like, were they going to beat me up or whatever? So I said, okay. He gave his son. His son died. They said, uh-huh. Then I said, then he rose again. Ah, I lost them again. Cause they were saying, how can he rise again? I said, okay. He rose again. Okay. And then I said, I'm going to be in trouble. So then I said, and you know what? He's here right now. And they're like, what do you mean he's here? I thought you said 2,000. He said, well, his presence is here. And I said, well, now keep quiet. And he wants to be part of your life. And I said, if you believe this ridiculous story, you can have what I have.
1: If you believe this ridiculous story, you can have what I have. When we come back, this remarkable American story continues here on Our American Stories.

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1: ABC News, I'm Chuck Sievertson. So will gasoline prices drop? President Trump and the Prime Minister of Pakistan announce a short-term deal to end the U.S. blockade of the Strait of Hormuz. The Pakistani official says the agreement covers Lebanon and Iranian demand. It comes after Israeli air attacks on Beirut today drew condemnation from the Iranians. ABC News White House correspondent Karen Travers.
2: There's no mention in the president's post about what was agreed to in terms of Iran's highly enriched uranium. This memo of understanding was aimed at reopening the strait to shipping traffic and then starting a period of further negotiations on Iran's nuclear program.
1: Gas Buddy reporting that the average price for gasoline has dropped below $4 a gallon. A large demonstration near the site of the coming G7 summit in nearby Geneva today. President Trump travels tonight to Evian, France for the meetings. Switzerland and France say they are mobilizing thousands of soldiers in the summit locations for security. This is ABC News.
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20: We're going to enforce our nation's laws, and we're going to right the wrongs that the Biden administration turned a blind eye to. It's because of President Trump's leadership. It's horrific to what's happening right in our own country because of 4 years of a blind eye that allowed unvetted sponsors to come pick up 450,000 kids on our borders, knowing their reports, why the Biden administration was in office, their own reports was reporting that over a third

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